0: stuck in traffic? We've got the answer.
1: Starting off with the singular in the city of Burbank, this is going to be I-5 southbound at Burbank Boulevard. We have an injury crash blocking the two left lanes. They will remain closed for approximately 1 hour. In the city of Baldwin Park, 605 southbound at Valley Boulevard, we have a two-vehicle crash blocking the right lane. Our officers are en route. And lastly, 405 northbound at Cherry Avenue, a black vehicle blocking the number 3 lane. This is CHP Officer Quintero with your up-to-a-minute answer traffic report.
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6: 888-971-SAGE, 888-971-7243. I am Larry Elder. We are Salem News Channel. Let's hear the Democratic candidate respond to the question of, okay, you get rid of ICE, who would be in charge of enforcing immigration? Number 34.
7: You also said you're running to abolish ICE. Mm-hmm. This is something that we've heard other Democrats and activists talk about.
8: Yeah.
7: From an immigration enforcement perspective,
8: yes.
7: Who do you think should be in charge of enforcing immigration laws?
8: That's a good question. And you can pause because I just want to think about it.
7: Well,
8: for a minute. Go ahead.
7: We need to continue, though.
8: Okay. Who do I think should be in charge of enforcing immigration laws? Not the executive branch, so not the president. So it belongs with Congress. It belongs with Congress.
6: The answer is she doesn't want immigration laws enforced. Why don't you just say so? Tom Homan, number 27.
9: I don't think it's going to be successful. I think the American people put President Trump in the Oval Office behind me because of his promise to secure the border and remove criminal aliens, which we're doing at record numbers. You look at 800,000 deportations and about 60 to 70% of being criminals. We removed hundreds of thousands of criminals off the streets of this country because of President Trump's leadership. We're not going to stop. They can talk the talk all they want. We're going to keep doing our job removing public safety threats because that's what the majority of American people want. These politicians are nuts. They lost their minds. We're going to keep doing our job, John.
6: Zoran Mamdani has doubled down on New York City being a sanctuary city. He says, I'm proud of it being a sanctuary city. Tom Homan, number 26.
10: Tom, last time we had you on the program, you were considering surging ICE into New York because of Kathy Hochul's policies. Where do you stand on that today?
9: It's coming.
7: Care to expand?
10: Yeah.
9: I can't, you know.
10: Put a little meat on that bone there, Tom.
9: We're not going to forecast when we're going to be there, but I made a promise and we're going to be there. It's not, and she likes to call it a threat. It's not a threat. When we lose the cooperation of the jails, when we lose cooperation of the sheriffs, and we can't now rent a bed from a local sheriff to detain an illegal alien for his proceedings, that means instead of one officer arresting one bad guy in the jail, now we got to go to the street and find them till they release them, which means I got to send a whole team out. Because of what she signed, that legislation, we have to increase resources because it's going to take a hell of a lot more resources to arrest these criminals because we lost the efficiencies of the jail.
6: And speaking of the mayor of New York, he's promised a whole lot of things, didn't he? This is Jack Posobiec, conservative commentator, number 16.
11: It's very concerning when you understand that communism is an ideology that is responsible for 100 million deaths around the world. Look, my family background is Polish. We know very well the experience with communism. And of course, ask anybody from South America, anyone from Eastern Europe, anyone from China, they will tell you what the experience of full-on socialism is. This is a dangerous, violent ideology. But you don't even have to go that far. Just go to New York City and look at Zora Mandami. And, you know, they've got the clip up right here. Where's the free buses? Where are the free grocery stores? We don't see that. What do we see? More crime. We see more resentment. We see Luigi Maggioni having supporters cheer him and celebrate him outside the courthouse. That's what socialism gets every single time it's been tried.
6: Meanwhile, Zora Mamdani is supporting Democrat socialists who are running for Congress. He cut an ad with them. Number 40.
12: New York. We know anything's possible with a great team.
13: I'm Brad Lander, and I'll block billionaires from buying our elections.
14: I'm Maria Elisa Avila Chevalier, and I'll defend New York by abolishing ICE.
15: I'm Claire Valdez, and I'll stand up against bad landlords and greedy corporations.
12: Get out and vote. This is the team. This is our year.
13: I'm Brad Lander.
15: I'm Claire Valdez.
14: I'm Maria Elisa Avila Chevalier, and
16: we approve this message.
6: What can you say? What can you say? They cut out the legs from under Bernie Sanders during the 2020 campaign when he won the Nevada caucuses and became the front runner. And they assumed that a Democrat socialist could not get elected president. That's when James Clyburn put his arm around the fumbling, stumbling Joe Biden right before the South Carolina primary and brought him across the finish line. Now these guys are bragging about it. Tax, spend, regulate. This is Senator Tim Scott, number 47.
17: Unfortunately, too many in Washington still believe the answer to every problem is more government. We saw this during the Biden administration. Reckless spending and heavy-handed regulation made life more expensive and made it harder for businesses to invest, lenders to serve their communities, and builders to build. We should be clear, regulations, they have a cost. When Washington makes it harder for a bank to lend, a business to invest, a builder to build, and an entrepreneur to grow, those costs do not disappear. They show up in higher prices, fewer choices, and fewer opportunities for American families.
6: Notice how these people have never met a payroll, never run a hot dog stand, never run a lemonade stand. And AOC, she was a bartender at a restaurant that was pretty popular. The cast of Sex and the City used to go there. And after they passed an increase in the minimum wage, one of the co-owners who shut the business down said part of the reason they had to shut it down was because of the minimum wage hike that people like AOC support. So a thriving business, when she was there, went out of business. We've seen it in California. 1,100 drivers of Pizza Hut laid off in one day when Gavin Newsom signed the bill to increase the minimum wage for fast food workers to $20 an hour. As soon as he signed it, before it went into effect, laid them off in one day. One study has shown 10,000 fast food workers have lost their jobs since that minimum wage increase went in. People that aren't running businesses don't appreciate how thin the margins are, don't appreciate how many hours you have to work in order to make a profit, just blithely go in, sign a bill, raise the cost, and don't think there are going to be any consequences. Prices go up. People on fixed income suffer the most. Jobs get cut. Hours get reduced. Greater incentive for automation. But they continue doing it anyway. 8 years of Ronald Reagan, he never once increased the minimum wage. The economy exploded. How did that happen? Now, El Dorados, I don't think I've ever been as enthusiastic about a documentary movie as I am about The Story of Everything. 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
21: You're calling for a $50 an hour federal minimum wage. That's seven times the current national minimum wage of $7.25 an hour. Can you explain how that would be economically sustainable for small businesses? You have 60 seconds.
22: First, let me say I owned and ran a small business for 11 years. I created...
6: And did somebody demand that you pay your workers $50 an hour when you were running your small business? 888-971-SAG, 888-971-7243, Larry Elder, Salem News Channel. If we're talking about a Democratic politician, can the race card be very far away? Over 40 shootings in Chicago, Father's Day weekend, seven people killed, and here's Mayor Johnson's agenda, number 44.
23: I want to turn to another important part of this work. 2 years ago, I signed an executive order establishing a task force to shine a light on the harm that slavery and racist policies have caused and continue to cause, and particularly the harm that they've caused to black Chicagoans while more importantly identifying pathways towards repair, opportunity, and investment.
6: Was it about 30 or 40 public schools in Illinois, most of them in Chicago, South and West Side, where 0% of the kids are math proficient? Zero. And it's about slavery. This is a Georgia Democrat senator used Father's Day to smear his opponent as racist. Why? Redistricting, which Democrats have been brilliant at, number 36.
0: Because the hatred that Mike Collins promotes is a relic of the bad old days.
1: Right.
0: Georgia's spirit of tolerance will overwhelm and defeat bigotry.
1: Amen.
0: And our defense of voting rights will be so fierce that no plot against the franchise will foil the will of the people.
6: My father is from Georgia. Grew up in Jim Crow. Not long ago, there was a Senate contest pitting a black Democrat versus a black Republican. The black Democrat got elected. But they're still talking about racism, racism, racism. Did I just dream, or did Obama get elected in 2008 and re-elected 2012? Did that really happen? Apparently not. Because after all, racism remains a major problem in America, according to the Democrats. The party of Jim Crow, the party of slavery, the party of Confederacy, the party of the KKK, the party of Dred Scott, the party that destroyed the nuclear intact family, the party that opposes school choice. Need I go on? Let's do this again tomorrow. God bless.
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30: Fox News, I'm Tom Rigotti. The Senate has passed a war powers resolution to block military action in Iran as negotiations on a permanent peace plan continue. House Minority Leader Hakeem Jeffries says Tehran's become more powerful than Americans shouldn't pay the price.
31: The bottom line is that we shouldn't spend another dime of taxpayer dollars on Operation Epic Failure.
30: Lawmakers approved the bill 50-48. President Trump travels to Capitol Hill tomorrow for a strategy session with lawmakers.
1: The president will join Senate Republicans amid his push for passage of the Save America Act, the new voter ID legislation that would also put restrictions on transgender athletes in female sports and transgender surgeries for minors. But previous efforts to approve the measure have fallen far short in the Senate.
30: Fox's Jared Halpert, America's listening to Fox News.
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0: Now, the Inland Empire Answer with Jennifer Horn.
1: Hey, thanks for joining us. It is Tuesday here on the Inland Empire Answer. I'm Jennifer Horn. Happy to have you along today. And guys, lots going on. We heard from President Trump today. We had Supreme Court decisions today. We heard from the Department of Justice about the latest on the fraud. We're going to talk about all of that in a few moments. But certainly one of the top stories of the day is just what in the world is going on with Iran, the Iran deal, and the Strait of Hormuz. And we talked about it yesterday. Over the weekend, the Strait was open. It was closed. It was open again. Then there was what seemed to be an encouraging meeting with J.D. Vance, the vice president. He came out and said, hey, the Iranians are not only going to open the Strait, but they are going to actually give money back to the United States to buy some of our farm products, meaning soybeans and corn. And then things seem to have changed when at least the words that Iran is speaking. It's pretty interesting. Listen in first to President Trump confirming J.D. Vance's report that Iran is planning to buy soybeans and corn from the United States.
2: Well, they're not supposed to be doing that, so we'll see. But they're supposed to use money to buy food for their people, because right now the people are very hungry and they're buying it exclusively from us. Corn, soybeans, should be a lot of money. I hope it's a lot of money.
1: Now, the Iranians have not disputed that fact, but they have told their own people that the Strait of Hormuz is closed. The problem with that is that the ships are flowing through at a faster pace than they have at any time since this whole thing started. So it seems that whatever Iran is propagandizing about this war, it's maybe just for their own people and not necessarily a true reflection as to what's going on the world stage. Shipping is continuing, shipping traffic, transiting the highly disputed waters of the Strait of Hormuz, continuing to flow at a faster pace yesterday than before U.S.-Iran talks opened in Switzerland to end the war. This comes as reports surfaced that Iran had closed the waterway only for President Trump to warn the Iranians, quote, you close it and you won't have a country. You won't even make it back to your blanking country. That was the president on Truth Social. So according to the president, the Strait is open, the traffic is flowing, and the Iranians are simply trying to save face with their own people. Listen in.
2: Hormuz Strait, we took in more oil yesterday than we've ever, than has ever gone through the Strait. You probably see that. We have an oil gusher. The Strait is totally open. You know that. And we're negotiating. We'll see how that all goes. But we have two things. We have an open Strait, and we have a country that will never have a nuclear weapon. Will never, ever have a nuclear weapon.
1: Now, the president also got into a little back and forth with a reporter from The New York Times who tries to contend that somehow Iran is in a better position than the United States. This has been the claim many of the mainstream news media outlets saying that. Simply not true. Here's the president.
2: Say it.
3: Does that give them leverage, the Iranians' leverage over you?
2: Oh, you're so leverage. You know, their Navy is gone. Their Air Force is gone. Their leaders are all dead. Their whole country's a mess. Their economy is shot. The Times, the fake New York Times said, oh, it's about the same as it was 4 months ago. No, 4 months ago they had a Navy, 159 ships to be exact. It's gone. The whole Navy's gone. Their 250 airplanes, all gone. Their anti-aircraft is gone. Their radar is gone. These guys love radar. Their radar is gone. Everything's gone. Their leaders are gone. Their whole country is gone. And the Times said, oh, they're about the same as they were 4 months ago. The reason the news is doing so badly, or let's put it another way, the reason that I wanted a landslide, even though I got 92% negative press, all fake press, is because nobody believes the press.
1: All right. We love radar, too, by the way. He's been filling in for Dan Dad, doing a great job. The president really talking about radar. I don't know if you feel extra special today, radar, but you know what? You are in the spotlight. Trump knows all about you. And the president debunking some of these claims that the New York Times and other media outlets have made. Simply not true. Now, he talked about Iran's levels of leaders. Not only is the military gone, not only are they economically spent and their hands are tied, so much so that they're having to buy soybeans and corn from the United States, but he also went on to talk about the leadership, levels of leadership gone. We don't even know the state of the current Ayatollah.
2: And their first level of leaders gone, their second level of leaders gone. The third level of leaders, you have to hear the conversations. Who wants to be president? Well, I don't want it. Nobody wants to be president. And then we have to read that they're doing well. They're doing so badly. In the meantime, we're setting records. We have the strongest economy we've ever had. We have $18 to $19 trillion being poured into our country. We're building factories all over the place. We have more people working today than at any time in the history of our country at higher salaries. So when you ask a question like that, it's so stupid.
1: All right. So apparently the president didn't like that question very much, but he did give a shout out to J.D. Vance and Marco Rubio, who have been handling this together. But really, I think they would tell you, admittedly, with separate worldviews, J.D. Vance wanting to end this conflict. I think Marco Rubio realizing who Iran really is. This is the president, though, shouting at both of these leaders.
2: I think that they're doing a fantastic job. Our secretary is fantastic. I think he's maybe going to go down as the best ever. And I thought J.D. Vance this morning was fantastic. I watched his news conference and from Switzerland. He's a very smart guy. Did a great job.
1: Now, the president did have a little fun with the Democrats, who he likes to, and he'll tell you, call the Democrats. And in this one, well, President Trump shouted out the big mistake made by Ilhan Omar.
2: You know, when I look at the Democrats, I call them the Democrats. They're dumb. The Democrats. When I watch that, where one of them thought it was World War XI. She said, World War XI. She meant World War II. You know about that, right? This is one of their potential leaders, Ilhan Omar, who married her brother to get into the country, by the way, illegally. But when I watch AOC, have no idea on a simple question, what happened when she was over in Switzerland, which probably never went there before, but she was...
1: All right, so World War XI, I think that's probably a day that Ilhan Omar wants to forget, but she can't when President Trump keeps reminding her. Now, we'll wrap up here with the president, who talked about a few world leaders, including Bibi Netanyahu and Keir Starmer. And Keir Starmer offered his resignation on Monday. We talked about that on the program, President Trump weighing in for the first time publicly.
2: I was critical only for the sake, because I think he's a lovely man, but I said, you're really messing up energy. You have windmills all over the place. In the meantime, you have the North Sea oil, and they won't let anybody drill. It's one of the great fields in the world, and they haven't even found most. You know that the UK buys much of its energy. You know where? Norway. You know where they get their oil? The North Sea. The UK has a much better portion of the North Sea. They don't want to do it for environmental purposes, okay? And I told him, he's a very nice man. I mean, sort of a friend of mine. I mean, he was not good to us with NATO, Pete, right? He said, we can't use the island to land. That was the first. For a couple of weeks, he said, well, but ultimately, I gave it to you. Now, that was a bad move. That hurt him badly. But I mean, I wish him well, but he's got two problems, energy and immigration and crime. But energy and immigration.
1: All right. So the president talking about Keir Starmer, and certainly it is worth remembering and repeating that the reason the people in the UK voted to participate in Brexit, to get the Brits out of the European Union, was because of the immigration issues specifically. And it seems that the Labour Party, the party in charge, has forgotten all about that. 877-590-5843. That's our Inland Empire answering machine. You can chime in. Now, President Trump also talking about Bibi Netanyahu and reports about Lebanon. Of course, they are trying to create a conflict between the United States and Israel. This was President Trump's response.
2: Here's another beauty. What's this one?
4: Well,
2: here's
4: a real beauty. Earlier today, the Israeli Prime Minister Benjamin Netanyahu said his forces are not leaving Lebanon. That is a sticking point.
2: Who did he tell that to you?
4: He said it publicly in Israel.
2: Well, we're going to take a look at it.
4: Well, what would you do to make sure that he doesn't?
2: Well, I'm not going to tell you what I'm going to do, but it gets solved. I'm a problem solver. I get problems solved real fast, including with Bibi. Go ahead.
1: All right. So you see, he puts that to bed. One more thing before we move on from President Trump, and that is this scandal over the reflecting pool. There have been talks of sabotage. There have been talks about poor workmanship. Everybody's got a theory about what went wrong at the reflecting pool. So let's take a listen to President Trump, who's talking about the vandalism that's been happening there. And certainly arrests have been made.
3: How would these vandals have gotten so close to do something like that?
4: Do you have any proof of this?
2: I mean, we didn't have a lot of them then. Who would think that somebody would go into a pool and take a knife and start cutting it?
4: But do you have proof of that?
2: Yeah, we have
4: proof. Photos or videos?
2: Well, let's put it this way. When you have a 350, I think it's 350, not 250, a 350-foot slit from one end to the other, You think that's proof?
4: The reporters have been down there today looking for that slit that you mentioned. And well, there's no evidence.
2: All well, you'd have to do is see the Parks Department. They'll show it to you. The secretary. But I saw it. They cut it. They cut it very violently. The same thing with the floor. They cut it. And then they lifted it. They pulled it. And that's what it is.
1: All right. President Trump talking about a whole plethora of things, bringing us all up to speed from the Lincoln Memorial for America 250. That big celebration starts next week, to Iran, to the latest resignation in the UK. 877-590-5843. That's our Inland Empire answering machine. You can chime in anytime. All right, guys, as we continue, a big win for California. Sonia Shaw is celebrating it for superintendent of schools, and we will have it for you as the Inland Empire answer continues. Don't forget, guys, Breakfast with Jen is coming this Friday to Moreno Valley. We'll be at Brandon's Diner on Sunnymead Boulevard in Moreno Valley. We can't wait to see you there. It's a live event, 6 to 9 a.m., and the whole Morning Answer crew will be out in full force. 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I hope you will join us. 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
5: 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And RLN continues to grow. With the addition of our new articles page, viewers can now find timely, biblically grounded insight on today's most important issues. There is so much to thank God for, but we believe there is still much more ahead.
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1: Thanks for joining us. It is the Inland Empire Answer. I'm Jennifer Horn. Happy to have you along with us today. And guys, we had a big win. Well, at least for parental rights here in California. Superintendent candidate Sonia Shaw, the current Chino Valley School District Board President, is talking about her win against Gavin Newsom, who was trying to come after your kids, the state of California, in a lawsuit against Chino Valley, trying to protect gender transitioning in schools. And, well, the Ninth Circuit, the Supreme Court, everybody has tried to smack down the governor in California. Listen in.
2: You guys, I have great news. The Ninth Circuit just came down on my opponent like a ton of bricks. When our Chino Valley district stood up for parents' rights and passed a notification policy, of course, Gavin Newsom and his allies fought us and even sued us. You guys remember that. Then they went even further and passed a law, AB 1955, forcing schools to hide secret transitions and other very critical information from you, moms and dads. Guess what? Parents and teachers took it all the way to the Supreme Court, and we won. It was amazing. But Newsom's cronies have been playing games ever since, trying to get around that ruling, of course. Today, the Ninth Circuit said no more. This is where the line has been drawn, like we said. The state does not have the right to hide important information from you, the parents.
1: All right, that was Sonia Shaw celebrating this. Here's a bit more.
2: They do not have the right to secretly transition your kids without your knowledge. My opponent, Richard Barrera, sees it completely differently. In a court deposition, he openly defended keeping this information from parents and even tried to claim that it violates children's constitutional rights. That's why this race for state superintendent is so important. I'm fighting to put parents back in charge continuously while Barrera is fighting to keep secrets and the state in charge. If you believe parents, not politicians, should be responsible for their own children, please, I need your help today.
1: All right, so that was the big story from California, Sonia Shaw celebrating the victory for parents. And I think that we should be happy about this one for sure. Now, the Supreme Court also delivering a few victories. These are not necessarily the high-profile cases that we're looking for. Those are still coming, probably by the end of this week. I would say maybe by Friday. And today's Supreme Court decisions were largely about judicial restraint. The justices strengthening immigration enforcement. They were protecting property rights against communist confiscation, limited judicially created lawsuits, and refused to expand federal statutes beyond what Congress actually wrote and decided on. So the biggest cases of the term, which we are all waiting for, include birthright citizenship, election law. That's the one I'm really excited about here in California, transgender athlete participation, and presidential power. They're still pending and expected to be coming in the next few days. So let's look at what we did learn today about the four decisions that were handed down. The first one was on immigration. The court siding with the Trump administration, ruling 6-3 that immigration officers have broad authority to place a green card holder into immigration parole proceedings based on just the suspicion of criminal activity, even before a conviction. That decision strengthens the executive branch authority to enforce immigration laws and gives the administration more flexibility in dealing with non-citizens who may pose public safety concerns. That's some good news, at least in my mind. The court recognizing that immigration enforcement, it requires discretion and that lawful permanent residency is a privilege that can be scrutinized when criminal conduct is suspected. That's good news. The court also ruled that a former Louisiana inmate whose dreadlocks were cut in violation of his religious beliefs cannot collect monetary damages under federal religious liberty law. The justices acknowledged the violation, but found Congress did not authorize personal damage awards under the statute. So the court saying, hey, there could have been a violation of his religious liberty, but Congress doesn't have anything specific about actual monetary damages. And so that certainly is something that the court was not willing to litigate. They want the people of Congress to figure this out. The court followed the text of the law rather than rewriting it from the bench. If Congress wants damages available, then Congress must say so. The third case involved Cuba and communism. The court ruling that American companies can pursue compensation claims tied to property seized by Cuba's communist government under the Helms-Burton Act. The decision favored ExxonMobil and strengthens legal remedies for Americans whose assets were confiscated by foreign regimes. This is a win for property rights and accountability against communist governments that confiscate private assets. Now, finally, in these decisions that we learned about today, the court rejected a lawsuit claiming that Cisco was liable for helping the Chinese government persecute Falun Gong practitioners through surveillance technology. The ruling limited the reach of U.S. courts over conduct connected to foreign governments. So the court showed caution about expanding U.S. liability laws into foreign policy disputes that are traditionally handled by Congress and the executive branch. Again, a limitation all about judicial restraint. So the Supreme Court speaking out today, we are very excited to see what comes, especially with election law. Wouldn't it be nice if they decided that Election Day was Election Day? Wouldn't that be great? I feel like that would be a huge win for all of us here in California. And actually around the country. Election Day should be Election Day, but sadly, we are at a time when people want to keep collecting and counting votes until they're able to pull off a win. And many times, that is a week, 2, 3 weeks after Election Day. 877-590-5843. That's our Inland Empire answering machine. You can check in on us anytime. We have also heard from gubernatorial candidate Steve Hilton today. And Steve giving an invitation to former mayoral candidate Spencer Pratt up in Los Angeles to join his administration. Steve Hilton saying that Spencer Pratt showed that he cared about California and wants to welcome him into a position with the Hilton campaign and possibly their administration.
3: He's been away a little bit, and I haven't spoken to him since the election. We are very much in touch with his team, speaking a lot and working together. I think it's very clear that Spencer is deeply committed to Los Angeles and saving Los Angeles, which I love. That's his home. He's so passionate about it, and you can see in he's back at work holding the absolutely useless political leadership of Los Angeles to account. So I think that if there's something that he would want to do, it would focus on Los Angeles, which we need, because we've got the Olympics coming to LA in 2028. And we've got to put on we've got to show the world that America's second city is not just collapsing into chaos and squalor as it is right now under these people in charge. And so it's a really important job to do something to clean up LA.
1: Sure is. And that was Steve Hilton, who I think rightly so says, hey, let's bring in Steve Hilton, let's bring in Spencer Pratt and see if we can't make something work here. And why not? The more the better. The more people who are gifted and who can have these conversations with Californians and get attention to a problem, let's join forces and work together. That's what we should all be doing. All right, 877-590-5843. Don't forget, guys, we are setting sail on our cruise. We are headed to the Gulf of America, Salem Media, Gulf of America cruise with Mike Gallagher, Scott Jennings, yours truly, Jennifer Horn. We are setting sail November 14th, and we want you to do a couple of things. First, if you're interested, you've got to get your rooms done by July 17th, because that is when we are going to be closing this cruise down. The trip will be over. We'll have to give the cruise company the exact number of rooms that we want. So if you're serious about going, you want to do this, you should probably give them a call at Inspiration Travel and let them know at 855-565-5519. We'll be going to the Bahamas and Jamaica, the Cayman Islands, and Cozumel, Mexico. 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
6: 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If not, your future is at risk. There was one client that planned to retire in 2 years, but she had severe health issues. She met with Sam Young at Life Income Management. Sam helped her find doctors and a realtor to help her downsize to a smaller home, then establish an estate plan so she could retire early. 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
7: Fox News, I'm Tom Rigotti. The Senate has passed a war powers resolution to block military action in Iran as negotiations on a permanent peace plan continue. House Minority Leader Hakeem Jeffries says Tehran's become more powerful than Americans shouldn't pay the price.
8: The bottom line is that we shouldn't spend another dime of taxpayer dollars on Operation Epic Failure.
7: Lawmakers approved the bill 50-48. President Trump travels to Capitol Hill tomorrow for a strategy session with lawmakers.
9: The president will join Senate Republicans amid his push for passage of the Save America Act, the new voter ID legislation that would also put restrictions on transgender athletes in female sports and transgender surgeries for minors. But previous efforts to approve the measure have fallen far short in the Senate.
7: Fox's Jared Halpert, America's listening to Fox News.
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5: Profile project.
6: Look, if somebody can come and tell us what is the information they're looking for that we have not provided, that we have it, I will be more than happy to discuss about that. Why not? I mean, we improve every day. We have improved the entire design concepts. We have improved the way we are going to deliver.
7: Do we?
6: If there is someone who comes and says, hey, this is the information we are looking for, and you guys are not providing it, I would like to know what that is. However, I would say this, everything we do, every penny we spend, it's posted on our website for public to consume. Not a single thing we have done on this program is unavailable. So I'm more than happy to talk about what that is in terms of transparency, and we'll improve it if there is a reason to do that. Right now, I've not seen, I hear it, but then I'm like, well, what is it that you guys want to know more? Absolutely, my team is committed. I mean, this is a public works program. All right. My team to do every day.
7: This is why people get crazy. There is no train. There is a lot of money being spent. And this guy is just there saying, well, there's no problem. We've got transparency. Yeah, but do we have a train, sir? Do we have a train? 877-590-5843. This sparked our conversation with Riverside County Sheriff Chad Bianco, who joined the program, The Morning Answer, on Tuesday. And we had to talk about some of our, well, least favorite California politicians. Take a listen.
8: Good morning, Jen.
7: Okay, so I am so glad we got we have you today, because I think you're going to be able to play this game with me very well. So I don't know. Well, I do know what brought me to this discussion, and we've had some excellent submissions so far. But I was talking about a plan for election security from Senator Alex Padilla. And I said, you know, I actually think that this guy is my least favorite politician in California. That might surprise a lot of people, because we have a lot of great choices about California-based politicians who could be your least favorite. And I thought, well, no, maybe Adam Schiff has to be at the top of the list. You get a gem every once in a while from Pelosi and Maxine Waters, so I take them off. Gavin Newsom's pretty awful, but Padilla's dumb as a box of rocks, I got to tell you. So, Sheriff, who is your least favorite California-based politician?
8: Good grief. We have to rank them from you're exactly right with Padilla, but the one that I despise the most is our Attorney General Rob Bonta, because
7: good one.
8: He is supposed to be the top law enforcement official, not officer, official in the state. He is responsible for law in the state, and he is about as dishonest and corrupt as you can get. He is an embarrassment to law enforcement, the profession that he is supposed to be leading. And in that alone, I mean, they're all just as corrupt and they're all just as dishonest. But because of the position that he is actually in, he's by far my worst.
7: That's a really good one. And, you know, he didn't even cross my mind, because he stays out of the headlines because he's just operating in darkness, which is just icky. You know what? I like that one, Sheriff. Excellent. All right. So we're putting Bonta on the list. That's a really good one. And then part two of the question is, the Senate. Senator Padilla says, well, I've come up, you know, after he was tackled at that press conference, which he loves to remind people every 4 seconds. He wants to take seriously this issue of election integrity, voter security. And so he's decided, Sheriff, instead of supporting voter ID or turning over our voter rolls to the federal government, that what will make things safer is an investment of $10 billion into California's election system. Yeah. So what do you think about that, Sheriff? $10 billion, and they'll still take 3 weeks to determine races.
8: You know, you could ask it. You could go to an elementary school, and they would tell you how to make the election secure. But somehow our elected officials in Washington and Sacramento, particularly our Democrats that don't want our election secure, they can't figure it out. And so the thing that you have to realize is, while they may be dumb as a box of rocks, they're not stupid. And they are doing exactly what they want to do with these elections. They absolutely know they are not secure. They absolutely know they have rigged it in their favor. They absolutely know that

0: They fabricate ballots. They fill out ballots for other people. We know they're buying ballots now. This is a machine that they have created that they don't want destroyed, that they don't want fixed. And so it's very easy. For Californians, if you want your elections fixed, you have to remove your attorney general and put one in who actually has integrity.
1: Mm-hmm.
0: So the attorney general has to be removed. The secretary of state has to be removed. And then you can work on getting the elections secure and fixed. But right now, those two people head what would be considered the election system, and they are as corrupt as you can get. And they have come up with a system that they have manipulated in their favor. I don't want to throw my investigation into it, but you have a very, very simple investigation of just making sure how many ballots you even have compared to what the machines say.
1: Yeah.
0: And they are fighting it tooth and nail. That tells you right there that it is corrupt. They know it's corrupt, and they're trying to stop it from being discovered.
1: And I think it's two prongs. So number one, and you just brought it up, you said people are losing faith, they lose hope. So I think this is set out to do two things. Number one, just blatantly cheat to get the outcomes that they want. And in many cases, it's legal cheating, which is even worse. But then number two, the people that you and I have been talking about the last couple of weeks, Sheriff, are the people who don't turn out in elections because they've given up hope. They've lost faith in the system. And I saw you tweeting about Tulsi Gabbard this week. She released that video on Fauci, all the stuff we already knew, but this time with a stack of documents to back it up. And you said on X, you know, what'll come of it? And I think that's how many of us are feeling right now, where we know that there's bad stuff going on, but it's disheartening. And that's how people pull themselves away from the system and don't want to participate anymore.
0: You're exactly right, Jen. When you're disenfranchised and when you have come to the, I don't want to say the realization, but the belief that the elections are rigged, they've picked who they want, they're going to cheat, they're going to do all of these things, you convince yourself that there's no sense in even voting. So you even look at it like, well, I don't like any of my choices, mm-hmm. so I'm not going to vote for any of them. Well, that is why only 40% of the population, sometimes less, 35%, those are the people that vote every election, and they're the ones that are picking the winners.
1: Yeah.
0: And if we would just get out and vote, we have to somehow figure out how we're going to get past that so we can convince people that their vote does matter and that they have to vote. And then we're all going to get out there and say, okay, we're all like-minded. We may disagree on a couple of things, but we want integrity. We want honesty. We want, you know, safe and secure and all of those good things that we can all agree on. And then we'll get it. But until then, it's our mission to make sure that we get more people out to vote so we can overcome the cheating that they do. It's not completely rigged. How they've rigged it is by flooding with more votes.
1: That's right.
0: With enough votes that they end up on the winning side. But if we get out there, the 60% that don't vote, and we actually do, then we overcome that, what we're going to call cheating. And then we win. Then we take back everything.
1: Thanks so much, Sheriff Chad Bianco. Always great to chat with you. Give him a follow at Chad Bianco on X. There's more up ahead. It's the Inland Empire Answer on AM 590, The Answer.
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0: the Inland Empire Answer with Jennifer Horn.
1: Thanks for joining us. It is the Inland Empire Answer. I'm Jennifer Horn. Happy to be along with you guys today, and it is time for final thoughts. We're at 2/3 strength today. We got Hot Chocolate Jose in.
2: Yeah, first time, long time.
1: And we have Radar in. Hey, Radar.
3: How's it going?
1: Looking very patriotic today.
3: Oh, yeah, you like my jersey?
1: I do. I love it. We're going to be out, by the way, the 4th of July parade. Hot Chocolate Jose is going to be there. Dan Dan's going to be there. Radar's going to be there. We're all going to be there so happily at 7 a.m. and on the 4th of July. In Hermosa Beach. So you should, no, Huntington Beach. Fake news. Huntington Beach. You got to come and see us. Parade, 4th of July, big one. Huntington Beach. Website, am590.info for more information. Now, final thoughts. Hot Chocolate Jose, you get to start.
2: Speaking of Dan, right?
1: Yeah.
2: So he's been gone since Friday. Took the weekend off. It's now Tuesday.
1: Well, he's celebrating Juneteenth.
2: Well, that's the thing. I think, like, he's kind of milking the whole being black thing. Like, I don't understand that. Like, Juneteenth was just a Friday, right?
1: Yeah, Juneteenth was just a Friday, yes.
2: Okay, like me, right? When it was my birthday, I would only take that one day off.
1: Yeah.
2: And then I would come back to work, because that's my obligation. Dan gets that one day. He gets a weekend, too, so he gets Saturday and Sunday. Yeah. I think he could have came back on Monday.
1: Are you going to be the one to tell him this?
2: I will have to when he comes back.
1: How are you going to have that conversation?
2: Like I always do, I'm like, Dan, you're milking the Juneteenth thing. I just tell him straight up.
1: All right, so maybe this is part of the reparations package for Dan Dan. I don't know. Maybe Dan Dan is standing by.
2: Is he?
1: Hello?
4: Hello. Hello, what's up?
1: Oh,
4: how y'all doing?
1: Oh, we woke you up, didn't we?
4: No, it's all good. You know, I take a little nap. You're fine. You're fine. It's good to hear from you.
1: He's enjoying his last day of the Juneteenth holiday, and you're waking him up, Hot Chocolate Jose.
2: Dan, come back tomorrow, please.
4: I will. This is... I appreciate you all falling for my deadpan humor. This is actually a Father's Day / my mother's birthday trip that also involved a NASCAR race. But I just thought it would be funny to say, yeah, I'm taking off Juneteenth. And apparently people fell for it.
1: Do you buy that, Hot Chocolate?
2: I don't think I'm not
1: Radar,
2: buying that
1: buying
2: at all.
1: Are you buying that? Hold on. Let me ask the judges. Let me see if the judges think that Dan Dan's telling the truth. Oh, no. There's a very bad fire, Dan. You escaped town for Juneteenth just in the nick of time. So
4: I did. I was reading the news, and it was like that, like the This Is Fine dog with the flames just kind of like leaving. Like I was looking from afar. I was like, oh, seems like the air quality is not great.
1: No, it was not good. All right. So, you know, I'd like to give you whether or not we believe you, but our judges are sleeping right now.
2: Can't find the page.
1: I can't find the page. Well,
2: trust me. I have that problem all the time.
1: Here's what we, you know what, let's just go to the judges right now. I don't think they believe you, Dan.
2: That's right.
4: All right. Well, just blame it on NASCAR. You know, they scheduled this.
2: Well, Dan, we're sorry we woke you up.
1: Dan has, he told me he was going to NASCAR and it was his mom's birthday. Did I not tell you that it was his mom's birthday?
2: All right. Let me guess. I've never asked Dan this, but Dan's favorite NASCAR driver, if I had to guess, it's got to be Bubba Wallace.
1: No. It's not.
4: Not all time. I mean,
2: right now.
4: I wouldn't say that. I definitely wish him well, more so than other people would. He had a great race, by the way. It was very impressive. Lost his tire.
1: Ooh.
4: Like his tire rolled off the car. He lost two laps. His team's going to be penalized because, like, that's a dangerous thing. Anyway, he comes back. He finishes second. It was really impressive.
1: Wow, that's pretty good.
4: Yeah.
1: I like that.
2: All right, never mind.
1: All right. Well, this has been fun. Any final thoughts from you, Dan? We miss you. Everybody go out. You're happy? Everything good?
4: Yeah, it was a lot of fun. I mean, this is just a little tease. I'll give you a full report on how it was. Really, really interesting event. NASCAR on a naval base. From a logistics standpoint, there's a lot to talk about.
1: Okay. Well, yeah. We'll see you tomorrow, Dan. We're sorry we woke you up. We were just really trying to have some fun with you because, you know, I think we all missed you. So we just wanted to say hi.
4: I miss you all, too. No, it's all good. All right. I've gotten a lot of sleep, you know. So
1: sounds like a good plan. Well, good for you. All right. Thank you, Dan Dan, and we'll see you tomorrow.
4: All right. Sounds good.
1: I think it was Juneteenth.
2: Yeah.
1: Did that right before I hung up.
2: I think so, too. Oh, I got another thing.
1: You got another thing. Please.
2: Whoever stole my wallet last
1: Hot
2: week.
1: Hot Chocolate, I'm devastated about this for you. I don't like it.
2: So I go to the gym, right?
1: And you're just trying to do the right thing.
2: Do the right thing. So... You know, I really think there was a guy that was next to me who was on his phone, right? Mm-hmm. And I was like doing my little combo thing. His phone was aimed towards me, so he might have just been recording me the whole time.
1: Like he was videoing you? That's creepy.
2: Videoing me. So when I come back, I'm like, where's my lock? And I look through, I open my locker and my backpack has been ransacked.
1: Come on.
2: I was like, come on. And then I tell the gym, I was like, hey, somebody stole my wallet. Is there anything I can do? And they're like, well, we're not responsible for anything that happens in the locker room.
1: You
2: that goes
1: can't
2: missing.
1: Tell me that they don't have cameras.
2: They don't.
1: Oh, I guess it's a locker room because there's naked people. Okay, so maybe they don't have cameras.
2: Yeah, but then, you know, maybe that's karma because I don't know if I told you this.
1: Oh, no.
2: In middle school.
1: No.
2: I mean, I don't even want to say this, but I have to. In middle school, we were in the locker room in middle school. See how that correlates?
1: Yes.
2: And we were changing after PE, and there was a guy next to me who, like, dropped his wallet.
1: Oh, hot chocolate. Tell me you didn't steal something.
2: I took his wallet, right?
1: Oh,
3: confessing
1: no.
3: to crimes on the
2: confessing
3: air.
2: Confessing wow. a crime. And it had $15. Now, back then,
1: that
2: middle
1: was
2: school.
1: That was a good amount of money.
2: That was a lot of money. You could buy so many snacks with that. I took it, right? And the guy was like, has anybody seen my wallet?
1: Oh, no.
2: And I was like,
1: this
2: no, bro, but
1: I'll feel bad for you.
2: No, bro, but I'll help you look for it. Knowing dang well I had his wallet. Oh, and you know, man. I've had that wallet since, what was that, middle school 2013.
1: Is that the one you keep? You just carry around this poor guy's wallet?
2: I had that wallet since 2013 all the way up to 2025.
1: I don't know if I like that. Hey, I'm going to tell you something. Mm-hmm. Can we call the guy and confess so that you can clear your conscience?
2: I don't even know what that guy's name is.
1: You don't even know the guy's name.
2: Whoever your name was, I'm sorry.
1: Oh, man. You know what we should probably not do is tell the people that are going to hire you for the fire department.
2: I'm confessing.
1: Okay, you keep confessing. I don't know.
2: I'm sorry. Jen, it's just boys being boys. You know, guys nowadays, they steal each other's wallets just for fun.
1: Yeah, I don't do that.
2: You don't steal other people's wallets?
1: No.
2: Maybe that's just a girl's thing. They don't do that. Yeah. But you know what? I saw Radar's wallet the other day.
1: Oh, I pickpocket Radar every time.
3: That's where it went.
2: Had his social
1: Radar,
2: and everything.
1: I'm like, oh, what are you cooking in the microwave? And whammo, there goes a few bucks out of his wallet. It's just great.
2: That's right.
1: Anyway. All right, well, I think you should probably do some soul searching. Radar?
2: I don't know the guy's name. I wish I knew his name.
1: Oh boy. All right. Well, thank you all. Thank you, Radar. Thank you, Hot Chocolate Jose. Thank you all for joining us. It's the Inland Empire Answer on AM 590, The Answer.
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10: News, I'm Angelo Bavaro. President Trump made the case for tariffs during a rally at a Mack Trucks plant in Pennsylvania.
11: How don't you pay a tariff? 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
10: 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The Senate passed a war powers resolution blocking further military action in Iran. It's a measure seen as largely symbolic. Senate Minority Leader Chuck Schumer.
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14: 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You're not going to want to miss it. Go ahead and like, subscribe to the channel, and share it so we can get the word out on this. This just happened as we went live. The Department of Justice unveiled a $6.5 billion healthcare fraud crackdown. This isn't a replay. This is another round of indictments in other healthcare fraud schemes that the DOJ has uncovered with the partners over at HHS. This is against 90 medical professionals and targets a range of alleged healthcare fraud schemes. There are more than 450, I believe the total number quoted by the U.S. attorney on site during the press conference they just held was around 455 indictments in this. 455. This is what has been described as the department's largest coordinated anti-fraud effort to date. We have seen some other numbers in the past where you've seen 300 plus indictments. There was a 412 defendants charged back in 2017. So it shows that the work of the DOJ and the HHS and the various executive branch departments are going after this fraud still, but it also comes up at a very interesting time with you see the media focused on things that either they're trying to tear down the administration or they're trying to say things aren't going to work. We'll get into all that. But as we are going live, like I said, I'll reiterate for you, 455 indicted, charged with fraud. This includes 90 medical professionals and targets that range from healthcare fraud schemes such as wound care and opioid distribution. It also includes what officials say is a record number of Medicaid fraud defendants with more than 100 people accused of submitting over $100 million in false Medicaid claims. The operation spanned 57 federal court districts, 45 U.S. states and territories, 46 state Medicaid fraud control units, and they have seized more than $127 million in cash, luxury vehicles, jewelry, and other assets. We're going to break all of this down as we go. But folks, this is what the American people want to see. At a time where there's fighting over amounts of money being spent on restorations and ballrooms and things of that nature, when you are seeing another $6.5 billion healthcare fraud crackdown, this comes on the heels of, remember, just last year, there was a $14.6 billion healthcare fraud crackdown. We've seen things like what's going on in Minnesota, what's going on in California. This is what the American people want to see. They're tired of their money being stolen. You can't even get to the policy issues at hand when it comes to things like Medicare, Medicaid, Social Security, all of these programs that the American people want to see preserved for future generations. But you can't even talk about reform when you're looking at how much is being stolen from them. What's there to reform at this point? As far as we know, they also may be fine if you take out all the fraud. We're going to break all this down, what it means and what the media is saying about it in the segments ahead. You're not going to want to miss it. We're also going to play some sound from Attorney General Blanche as he was on site, as well as RFK Jr., who was on site in this press conference where they just unveiled this. But folks, you want to get in this conversation early. Tell me what you think. Is the government doing what you want them to do when it comes to fraud? Call me at 1-800-684-3110 to talk to me on air. We'll be right back with more on Seculo.
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14: Welcome back to Seculo. Will Haynes in studio today. And folks, if you want to talk to me on air, call me at 1-800-684-3110. I'm the only one in studio today. I have Rick Grinnell coming up a little bit later. But we're talking about what just happened with the Department of Justice unveiling this new $6.5 billion healthcare fraud crackdown. This is 455 indictments, 455 charges against, among this, 90 medical professionals and targets that arrange from healthcare fraud schemes such as wound care and opioid distribution, includes a record number of Medicaid fraud defendants with more than 100 people accused of submitting over $100 million in false Medicaid claims. And we're talking about this. We've also talked about the $14 billion that happened last year where they uncovered it. These are very large indictments that they're doing at one time, but it also goes to show that they are continuously working on this, that it takes time for them to investigate and root out all of this fraud. It also begs the question of why we weren't seeing this much to this scale under previous administrations. We do know that it's not like that the Trump administration never cared about this. Back in 2017, they did something similar in his first term. 412 defendants were charged with $1.3 billion in alleged losses. So a high number of defendants, but not as much money taken as we see here. This also, we see that there was in 2024, 193 defendants charged. This is a problem in the United States. We know this. One thing that I've said is that the expansion of Medicaid and Medicare that happened under the Obamacare scheme, this is the fruit of it. We called out, we saying that, okay, that was the biggest number of people that were able to get on health insurance under Obamacare was the expansion of Medicaid. That was the big, it wasn't the individual mandate. It wasn't the exchange program. It was through Medicaid. And what we're seeing is how many, now that we've had time to have investigative reporting on this, you're seeing how many, even those numbers of people that got onto Medicaid were fraudulent. They were sometimes people that had no idea they had health care because of the way that this, there were so few checks and balances, so few fraud determining mechanisms that they could catch this before it happened, that in the end of the day, what Obamacare ended up doing was drive up your health care costs as well as steal your money. You're getting hit twice as an American taxpayer because the healthcare costs for everyone went up. In many cases, you didn't get to keep your doctor as Obama promised. And you're seeing now that it was so ripe for fraud. they were just able to go in there and just take money. And that's what we're seeing. And they're finally cracking down on it. But I think that even the crackdowns, if there are not real legislative reforms that come after to fix the loopholes that these fraudsters are using, they're clearly going to keep doing it. That's a problem. This is a country that has trillions of dollars in debt that the Republicans and Democrats in Congress can't come together on anything. There's no foreseeable future with a balanced budget. They're going to keep spending. But on top of that, how are you ever going to get to those problems when what we have right now is a system that allows people just to steal and steal and steal and enrich themselves off of your money that's fraudulently taken? But I also think that it's the media doing a disservice to us as well. Because what have you heard about for weeks now about the reflecting pool? And I mean, the Daily, from the New York Times did a whole expose on it. We don't know if this is going to work. We don't know where this money is going for. Is this a waste of money? It cost $14 million, which is a lot of money. I mean, for anyone here in this studio watching this broadcast, it's a lot of money for an individual. But for restoring a monument, sounds about right. Obama tried to fix it. George W. Bush tried to fix it. Reagan tried to fix it. It's a very old piece of concrete that has had many presidents try to fix it. It was leaking in bad disrepair. To completely rebuild it is what a lot of people have said would cost hundreds of millions of dollars. So $14 million, they tried something, and everyone is celebrating what may be a failure, what may not be a failure. There's some vandalism, but that's front page news at the Washington Post. That's leading nightly news broadcast with sending anchors to the reflecting pool to report on this. Is this news right here, this DOJ crackdown, is it the front page on Washington Post right now? No, not on their website. Iran cast doubts on nuclear inspections, Vance said what happened. So trying to ding the administration on that. In the trending articles you see, they're talking about a record heat in France, rooftop solar subscriptions, reflecting pool ducks, COVID vaccine study, Kennedy Center, and McDonald's fried apple pie. Where's this? The Department of Justice and the Department of Health and Human Services taking down $6.5 billion in healthcare fraud. What's this reflecting pool ducks story? I'm interested, right? Because it's trending on Washington Post. That's got to be a big deal, especially when there's something out there about the government taking down $6.5 billion in healthcare fraud, 455 people. The ducks have got to be a bigger deal if that's trending, right? Here's the headline from that. I'm going to click through, doing this in real time for you. A dead duck was seen in the reflecting pool. Then two more were found nearby. Someone was paid, two people actually, this is two people on this byline from the Washington Post, to write this article. It took two journalists, quotes, journalists, to write, a dead duck was seen in the reflecting pool, then two more were found nearby. Meanwhile, there's nothing on their website about this fraud. This is a good thing for every American. I don't care what age, social background, your income status. This is a good news story. This is positive. It's negative that $6.5 billion was stolen from taxpayers, but it is a good news story that the Department of Justice and the Health and Human Services Department are going after fraud in our government. Waste, fraud, and abuse. That's part of the reason that President Trump was elected. Even if you didn't like a lot of his policies, or you didn't like his personality, or you didn't think he was conservative enough, or you didn't think he was liberal enough, or whatever, people were excited by the fact that someone was finally saying, maybe we should look at all the waste, fraud, and abuse in our government. And what were we told? Doge is bad. It's going to kick people off their health care. They're going to lose their government benefits. There's no real fraud problem. We see indictments. It's fine. Nothing to see here. How dare you shut down USAID? There's no way that it was funneling money to places and things that no American would want to fund around the world. How dare you? How dare you? How dare you? And they filed lawsuit after lawsuit after lawsuit to get things shut down, to slow the work down, to stop it effectively. But the government didn't stop, and the agenda didn't stop to go after fraud. And we're seeing that, and that's a good thing. That's something to celebrate. As we sit here on the precipice of the 250th anniversary of this country, a legacy item would be something where you are able to drastically expose the fraud in this country and wipe it out as much as possible, fix the loopholes, and also put fraudsters on notice that it's not an easy payday. That's a good legacy item. But meanwhile, we're getting headlines from the Washington Post about a dead duck. One seen in the reflecting pool, and then two others were found nearby. So this true crime story from the Washington Post is about three dead ducks. That's the mystery of the decades. Meanwhile, 455 indictments were announced this morning. I keep refreshing the page, hoping that this will pop up somewhere, that they have someone writing about this, because this is a big story. The reflecting pool is peanuts compared to that. Yeah, it that may not have worked, the reflecting pool, right? But it also, the people that are championing and celebrating a failure of something that's trying to make something look better and saying, you wasted $14 million of our taxpayer money. Well, why don't you talk about the $6.5 billion that was being stolen from you? Because one drastically outweighs the other. I'm going to take your phone call starting in the next segment. Give me a call at 1-800-684-3110. 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Do you think this is a good thing? Or do you think I'm overblowing this? Is this something I got excited when I saw this? In our team, we were like, oh, this is really good news. They're doing this again. It's not even a one-and-done headline like a few weeks ago when they announced a big fraud crackdown. This keeps going. So let me know. 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
14: Welcome back to Seculo. Will Haynes here. I'm about to get to some phone calls because I think some of you are as fired up as I am today about this situation. I just can't get over the duck story at the Washington Post. It really is hysterical because talk about making a mountain out of a molehill. The amount of waste in our government, if they are going to pinpoint one thing and try to say this reflecting pool is the worst thing that's ever happened, as they have been trying to do for weeks now. It's just absurd, and it makes you laugh in a way, but makes you sad in another way. But I did want to bring this up real quick. If you watched yesterday, we talked about this student in Washington State. She's in the Highline Public School District in Washington State. And this is now the third time that she has been singled out, really, for her beliefs in this school district. And we've had to fight for this young Christian girl since she was in second grade. She's in sixth grade now. We fought for her in second grade when she was subjected to these authoritarian searches of her backpack every single day to make sure she wasn't bringing in contraband. What was that contraband? Bible verses on a piece of paper, gospel tracts. Singling out a second grader. Imagine that for something that is guaranteed by the First Amendment of the United States. And then she was told she can't say Jesus at school just earlier in this school year. And then finally, she was forced to attend an assembly. It was called an inclusion assembly, but it wasn't just an inclusion assembly. And when she said, hey, some of this makes me very uncomfortable, one teacher said, okay, yeah, you don't have to attend. I guarantee you if they had a Trump rally in a school, which I don't think they would in Washington State, and students said, this makes me uncomfortable, they'd probably be able to opt out. But instead, she said, hey, some of this makes me uncomfortable. Can I not be in here? She left, was able to leave from one teacher, and then another teacher forced her back in and said, you don't have a choice. And this girl was forced to remain in there as she wept, thinking that she was going to get in trouble or she'd be in trouble, or just knowing that she was being forced to violate her beliefs by attending. We're on that. We're going to talk about it more tomorrow. We'll have Christy Campagnone join us. She has been helping this family since the girl was in second grade. So she'll be able to give even more context. She knows this family very well at this point. And we are so grateful that we can help this family and this brave girl for standing up for what she believes in since she's in second grade. I mean, just the fact of that, the school district's trying to crush her in many ways of saying, hey, don't stand up for what you believe. Don't talk to your friends about your beliefs. But she is brave enough and courageous enough to say, no, I know what's right. I'm going to continue to do this. We are so grateful that we can stand alongside this family, but we can't do it without you, the ACLJ members and champions. If you're a champion, you have a set it and forget it donation that you know every month you want a certain amount of money to go to the ACLJ to continue fighting for girls like this. And you can go to aclj.org/champions and you can be one of those champions that's standing alongside this middle school girl who is extremely courageous. She is the hero of this story. She knows that she can stand up for her faith, and she also knows that an organization like the ACLJ has her back. And what does that mean? It doesn't just mean the people here talking on air or in the studio over there. It means the attorneys. It also means you. ACLJ champions or one-time donors at aclj.org. You're standing with her. You are the backstop holding her up as she is courageous in what is extremely difficult years for a young girl, middle school, Everyone talks about how difficult middle school is. It's almost a joke that you survived middle school, right? Now imagine that it's not just all the social issues with your peers and the disagreements and the changes you go through as you're growing up and becoming more mature and learning about life and you're not a little kid anymore. But also you have this administration coming after you nonstop. So we're standing up for her. They have until the 25th of this month, June 25th, to respond to the very forceful letter that was sent to them that includes things like, hey, three strikes and you're out, folks. This is the third time you've come after this girl. So stand with her and support the ACLJ at ACLJ.org. I want to get to a phone call here in this segment. I'm going to keep coming through this as we go. Let's go to first Jim from Maryland on line four. Jim, you're on Seculo.
2: Hey, good afternoon. It's good to hear you guys. I was elated when I turned on your show and heard about the fraud indictments. But like every other American, what I think we're really waiting for is to hear about the indictments of our traitorous and criminal politicians that we, the people, elected and put in office. People like Ilhan Omar, Ocasio-Cortez, they've all been shown to have earned all this kind of money on a salary of, what, $150,000 a year? I think the American people are waiting. They're elated at what you uncovered, what was uncovered by the DOJ. But when are these politicians going to start facing justice?
14: Yeah, Jim, I know there's a lot of chatter around Ilhan Omar and the net worth that seemed to grow very quickly. And then they tried to say, no, that didn't really happen. It was a mistake, an accounting error where all of a sudden we had a net worth of $30 million. Honestly, it's up to the Department of Justice to look at things when there is evidence of a crime and go through the natural and proper process. And I think that's also the key here is that you don't want indictments that are not sound, that won't go anywhere, and then it disheartens the people anymore. You want the rule of law to stand. You want it to continue and be done the proper way. But it's also, it is disheartening when you see things like grand jury subpoenas that were issued surrounding Governor Walz of Minnesota, right? Former VP candidate. Can you remember that? Or have you already forgotten about him? But a judge blocked DOJ subpoenas, saying they were blatantly unlawful. They were political retribution for his refusal to assist the immigration crackdown. I assume that these will be appealed to some degree. But it's interesting when we know what we've seen thus far is that there are whistleblowers saying they knew about the fraud in Minnesota and would ignore it. So the DOJ is trying to uncover corruption and fraud of elected officials, but it's tough. It's a tough climate. Some judges get political. Some indictments get political. And a purely political indictment is not good either. So if it's just done for that reason, not good. If the judge is just saying it is that, that's not good either. It's a tough place to be right now, Jim. I understand your concern. I understand a lot of Americans' concern that get disheartened when they think they see rampant corruption. I mean, we're even hearing about Senator Gallego right now using campaign cash to pay his mother-in-law as a babysitter and using campaign cash to go to Disney. That doesn't sit right with the American people. So hopefully the DOJ will look into all these things. We'll be back with more Seculo after this break, but support the work of the ACLJ at ACLJ.org or become a champion today.
10: Fox News, I'm Angelo Bavaro. President Trump made the case for tariffs during a rally at a Mack Trucks plant in Pennsylvania.
11: How don't you pay a tariff? You build your factory here and you hire American workers. It's quite simple, actually.
12: President Trump is trying to reverse polling that shows a majority of voters disapprove of his handling of the economy and tariff policies.
10: Fox's Jared Halpern. The Senate passed a war powers resolution blocking further military action in Iran. It's a measure seen as largely overly symbolic, Senate Minority Leader Chuck Schumer.
13: This war is disgusting, and we hate it, and it should be ended immediately.
10: The Trump administration is keeping military forces in the Middle East. That's despite lifting a naval blockade and launching a 60-day negotiating period aimed at securing a long-term agreement. 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
15: Keeping you informed and engaged. Now more than ever. This is Seculo.
14: Welcome to Seculo's second half hour. We're talking about this breaking news item from the DOJ indicting 455 individuals in a $6.5 billion healthcare fraud scheme. And it wasn't just one. It was across 41 states. This wasn't one giant conspiracy of 455 people. It's a lot of different things that all came together at once. But I want to go to Larry from California on line five. He picked up on something I said earlier, and I think he disagrees with me. So I wanted to give him some time here at the beginning of the second half hour of the show to go over that. So, Larry, you're on Seculo.
23: Hi, how are you doing?
14: Doing well.
23: Great, great. I just wanted to go over something here that you said. Not necessarily a disagreement.
14: Sure.
23: But possibly a twisting. I don't even know if it's a twisting or maybe just like not understanding. But I'm going to go back to the Obamacare.
14: Sure.
23: And usually I'd like to have this. And you sound like you're very well versed in history, because usually I don't have discussions with people unless they're educated in history.
14: I appreciate that.
23: So usually I don't go here. I listen and I sit back. You are familiar with Romney Care, right?
14: Sure.
23: In Massachusetts. It was everybody taught it that as the best thing. It was a role model, correct? It was a role model for the country. You recall that, right?
14: Absolutely. Yeah, I know Romney Care. I know the whole history there. The individual mandate was actually first thought up by Heritage Foundation.
23: Let me finish though.
14: Yeah, go for it.
23: Let me finish. What the Obama administration did? Do you know the person that crafted Romney Care? That's who Obama brought in, going against some of the Democrats. That he brought that in and said, but this is going to work for the whole country.
14: Right.
23: Okay. So am I right? So what he did is when he was implementing that, remember, there were Democrats that didn't really like that, but they went with it. And he said, this was the best thing, even though a Republican came up with it.
14: So Larry, let me hop in right there. I'm not disagreeing with the history of that. And if you've watched this show, I mean, we were very vocal during it. We did point to the comparisons of Romney Care. Now, the difference is that is on a state level, a lot less people, to put onto a system to try to, scale that to the U.S. That was one of the big criticisms, that on a state level, that's one thing. On a national level, completely different. Here's what I said earlier though, and I want to point this out, and this tracks with what we said, I mean, over 10 years ago now, well over 10 years ago, during the Obama years. If you paid attention to this broadcast, I was executive producer on this broadcast then. I wasn't on air, but I was helping craft the content that was being said. So I was a part of that discussion. So I'm very well aware of what was said on this show, is that the main mechanism for getting people on health insurance during the Obamacare, the Affordable Care Act, was not the health care exchanges and subsidies, was not the individual mandate, which was, to your point, the individual mandate originally created by the Heritage Foundation and touted by people like Newt Gingrich. I didn't agree with it even when it was coming from them, but that's a personal opinion. But here's what we said back then and what we said now. The largest amount of people that were brought into healthcare, while they touted the millions of people got healthcare under Obamacare, was not the individual mandate and was not the healthcare exchanges. It was the expansion of Medicaid. It was changing those numbers upwards of people that could get on government health care, single payer system. It was adding to those roles. We also said that is the most ripe area for fraud. And now that is coming true. And this is not just me saying this. This isn't just trying to tie Obamacare to something. This is when you're looking at studies that came out just last year that show that 6.2 million people were improperly enrolled in these programs. They sometimes had no idea. They sometimes were losing tax credits. This was a big boost for the insurance industry, but not for the American people. And that has been a consistent talking point. I don't care if you're left, right, or center of this broadcast since that discussion. And I know because I was here. So, Larry, I appreciate you calling. And I don't disagree with your history lessons on it. They are factually correct. But what you're missing is that we were saying the same thing then as we're saying now. We'll be right back on Secular with Rick Grinnell.
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14: Welcome back to Seculo. Will Haynes here. I'm joined now by Rick Grinnell. And Rick, I want you to bear with me for a minute because I'm gonna paint a picture for you. And I think I've got something, but you'll be able to tell me if this is a good analysis or not. So I was talking earlier because there was this indictment

0: that they are rooting out this fraud. And I was making the point that I went over to the Washington Post website and there was nothing, as I would scroll down as far as I could, nothing about this breaking news story. They held a press conference about it. They only have things like Iran cast doubt on nuclear inspections Vance said would happen. And they had a trending article that said reflecting pool ducks. So I'm like, well, I got to know about these ducks. That's clearly bigger news than fraud, right? So I went down to the ducks and I found out, and you may not have known this, but it you should, Rick, that a dead duck was seen in the reflecting pool and then two more were found nearby. That's the headline of a Washington Post article. Nothing about the fraud. At the same time this is happening, you have Disney trying to ask the FCC to call The View a bona fide news program, a news station. And I know a lot of people would be like, that's ridiculous. The View isn't a news show. But when we're comparing it to a newspaper that their headline is a dead duck was seen in the reflecting pool, maybe The View is a bona fide news program. We just don't know what news is anymore.
1: It's trans news.
0: There we go. It's completely different.
1: I mean, shame on Disney for even asking the question of whether or not we should be characterizing The View as news. I mean, just it's common sense. You look, it's like always 4 or 5 against 0.5. It's literally never a real discussion about politics or the news. And it should be. I mean, I don't know what they're afraid of. They always have to stack the deck with all sorts of crazy lefty arguments. And then the one person that they get on there, you know, is beat up and doesn't get nearly as much airtime. But they like it that way because they're afraid of a full-on debate. Look, I think when it comes to these problems in the media and really the constant attacks on President Trump and him trying to fix whether it's the Kennedy Center, which I know well, or the reflecting pools or the fraud that's existing in our federal budget, all of the problems that Washington, D.C. has, there's a whole crowd there. And I wouldn't just say that it's Democrats. It's a lot of Republicans, too. They like to have the problems exist because it gives them power. It's a power play, right? If they are the center of thinking about the solutions rather than the solutions being implemented and the problem going away, then their power decreases. And so politicians in Washington, D.C. want the problem to exist because it gives them authority and power. And they're the center of activity of people coming to them asking for money or partial solutions. But I think the biggest issue that we have in Washington, D.C. is a bunch of people who don't want to fix problems because then if the problem goes away, they lose their power.
0: Well, and I think what is frustrating as an observer, as someone that does this broadcast that talks about these things, too, is that we like to see results. That's why this excited me this morning, seeing this big announcement of another fraud indictment. This is on the heels of other very large takedowns of fraud schemes. You've seen what the federal government forced the hand of California to admit there was a fraud problem and go after it. The stuff in Minnesota exposing it where at first, oh, it's just some weirdo YouTuber doing this. And then, oh, no. This is a really big deal. These things excite me. Problem solving excites me. That's because the ACLJ is, as you like to say, is about results, not about just talking into the ether. And that's even where we just had a caller before you got on. I feel like we get trapped in this binary choice of left or right, red or blue so often that I was talking about how that some of my frustration is we see how easy fraud became as a result of Obamacare. And the Medicaid expansion was really what got the numbers of insured. It wasn't the exchanges. It wasn't the individual mandate. And it was if the caller was trying to get me in a gotcha. Like, well, that was modeled after Romney Care and all this stuff. And I'm like, if you've watched this show, you'd know that we were consistent back then. as we are now. That is not a gotcha. I understand the history.

0: Romneycare, the difference between a state and federal government, all of these things. But I feel like we've lost our ability to look for nuance, and we only want yes or no based off of a political side. And that's the most scary thing about all of this. I talk about the media a lot, not as a, I like to just hit on the New York Times or Washington Post, but really that we are losing something as a country when we can't have real reporting or real nuance that is given to people.
1: Yeah, look, I think the theme is that common sense is gone, and that's not a partisan statement. That's just common sense is gone. For instance, you look at the two states that have the most fraud right now. It's Minnesota and California. And the governors of both of those states are big, loud personalities who go unchecked. Because the fact is the attorney generals in both of those states are not holding the governors to account. The attorney general in California was appointed by Gavin Newsom to fill a seat. And that is his buddy. And so there's no investigations going on of the California budget. And then you look at Minnesota and you have a very far left radical attorney general who thinks that the lefty governor is not going far enough. So it's a recipe for disaster. Common sense is gone. And I think that the American public and voters in both states need to say, look, we need to have a check and a balance on the system. Let's vote for that.
0: Rick, before we go, I did want to get your thoughts on where things are with the negotiations with Iran. Obviously, because it's still a negotiation, you're going to see conflicting statements by both sides. They haven't signed a final deal. The media's loving to point out these differences. That's their favorite story angle here, is that, oh, they're both sides that are in a negotiation are saying something different because they haven't agreed to final terms yet. As if that's, you know, breaking news, water is wet, you know, kind of thing. But what are your thoughts on where we are at this stage, how the vice president's doing, as well as the secretary of state headed to the Gulf this week also for meetings?
1: Look, I think it's really important to remember that the media is a business, and they thrive on clicks and crises. When things are going well, they don't want to print a story that says everything is going well and we're solving problems. Nobody clicks on that story. And so it's just not something that they want to do. So I would ignore the media right now during this Iran negotiation period. What I'm encouraged by is the polling around this, is that people in America are so tired of war, they want solutions. And this seems like a good common sense solution. We got to hold Iran to account. It's verify all the way through. It's you know, not going to be easy, but it never is. And we need to make sure that we're pressuring the Iranians to comply, and that the agreement has a framework that shows them how to comply or face consequences.
0: Rick, thank you, as always, for joining us. We'll talk to you again later in the week, but we appreciate everything you bring to the table when you join us on this broadcast. Folks, as I mentioned earlier in the broadcast, we talk on here about things of the day. We talk about constitutional issues and legal issues and political issues that face Americans, and we give our perspective on it. We give analysis on it. We try to be honest as you will see on anything about what's going on, whether that takes nuance. We are not afraid to call out people on our ideological side of the aisle, if you will, the conservatives, as well as people on the other side. We will just tell you our analysis and expert analysis at that. But we also fight very, very hard for everyday Americans, bringing them one of the best law teams in the country. I'd say the world, because we've fought globally, as we have global offices. We've had fights at the International Criminal Court in The Hague, all the way down to local cases in state jurisdictions. The ACLJ will fight for those that may feel like they have no one holding them up, supporting them, have got their back. We do. But it's not just us. When the ACLJ stands with someone that is having their rights violated, it's every single one of you that donates to this organization, because they're not paying a dime for that legal services. We are providing it free of cost. 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
0: Welcome back to Seculo. Final segment of the broadcast. I'm going to get right to your phone calls. I've got two lines open if you want to try to join us. 1-800-684-3110, but got some great calls I'm about to jump into. But I wanted to give a little bit more information, as we've covered a lot today, about even what I was saying about the Obamacare fraud situation. This is not including all the medical device payments, all this other billing and things that have been able to just go rampant during all this fraud that we're uncovering, but that I argue was enabled by the expansion of Medicaid under Obamacare. But this is just from June 2nd of this year. That is 21 days ago, right? This is in the Wall Street Journal, and it's talking about this study from Paragon Health Institute, which is a think tank about health issues. It says that Paragon estimates that at least 6.2 million this year are improperly enrolled in heavily subsidized Obamacare plans. That's little changed from last year, so about the same amount, and roughly 25% of all signups. 25% of all signups are improperly enrolled. A quarter at 6.2, and that's the same as last year. Taxpayers will fund up to $25 billion in improper subsidy payments this year because enrollees or insurance agents misstated income to qualify for bigger subsidies, etc. There's a lot more to go into this, but the whole program was ripe for fraud. And so it's not just the subsidies that the American people are paying. It's the fraud we're paying as well, plus how much more healthcare costs now. It has risen dramatically. You couldn't keep your doctor. So many people exited the field because it was absurd. So when I say that a lot of this fraud, all these indictments are tied to Obamacare, that's not me making a political statement against anything Barack Obama did, as I think the caller was trying to pull out. It's just saying that we called it like that back then, that this is going to be ripe for fraud. And it's one of those, like, I don't want to say I told you so on this because it's not good for anyone. There's not a single person that benefits in this country from this, except for fraudsters. But hopefully now not even they are benefiting because they are going to prison. All right, let's go back to the phones. We got Joe in California on line two. Joe, you're on Seculo.
8: Hey, good morning. Thank you for taking my call. It's the first time I've called into your show, but I've listened for quite a while, and I enjoy it. My question is, and I don't want to seem racist or any kind of prejudice, but with the World Cup here, and it's great, there's a lot of foreign people here that have discovered a lot of things about the U.S. Ranch, you know, Chick-fil-A sandwiches.
0: Oh, it's one of my favorite things, seeing how much people are celebrating the non-New York, Los Angeles, Miami, Disney, Las Vegas America. Like, that's what I think the world thinks America is, but the real America, they're loving it. So keep going, though.
8: Oh, yeah. I mean, it's great. And they're probably finding the same frustrations we are, that Chick-fil-A is not open on Sunday. You know, hot day after church, you want a chicken sandwich with some waffle fries and a large refreshing lemonade, and you can't get it.
0: Right.
8: So I'm sure they're finding that frustration.
0: Sure.
8: But my question is, with this $6+ billion fraud scheme that was reported, I live in California, Central California. We own a real estate and construction company, and we come across a lot of foreign people that are doing great and doing well, the business owners. We come across a lot that you're wondering, how can you afford this on a dentist salary? And a lot of what we see, I know, is fraud. California is filled with fraud. Fires, flooding. They want us to give them two proposals, one for FEMA and then one for the cost of what the construction would really be. So I know there's fraud everywhere. But with this new discovery, has anybody ever thought of checking to see how many foreign entities are of that 400 plus that were found indicted?
0: Hey, Joe, I'm going to jump in here because I want to get to a couple other calls. But I think, one, you're looking at 455 across 57 different federal court districts involving 46 state Medicaid fraud control units. So that's basically the whole country. I don't think here, and as I said earlier, this isn't a one conspiracy. This is just they were able to unleash all this at one time. I don't think there's a through line on any sort of like immigrant group, as I think is what you're asking. I actually think it's a little bit of a disservice that the what we saw coming from Minnesota, that it was only focused on the Somali community. Obviously, there was an issue there within the Somali immigrant community where they had found the daycare system was able to easily access these funds. And it also made it easy talking point from the left of saying you're just xenophobic because you're going after all Somalis. I think that does a disservice to what the DOJ is doing here, because I think it is so widespread that it is equal opportunity fraud. It is not just one community or such that has decided this is the way to do it. So I think it's also, we need to be careful about that, not falling into that trap of thinking, oh, if it was happening in Minnesota, this fraud everywhere is just one immigrant community. In reality, I think it is so heavily exploited by so many different people from all sorts of backgrounds, a lot of them that are just Americans that were born here. That's how bad this is, and that's why it's got to be rooted out at every level. But thank you for your call, Joe, and maybe one day we'll be able to get some Chick-fil-A sandwiches and some Polynesian sauce on Sunday. Let's go ahead and go to Triz from D.C. You're on Seculo.
9: Hi. Hi, everybody. How are you?
0: We're doing well.
9: Listen, you know what? I'm a senior, but I want you to know I worked 43 years. I was a workhorse, and I want people to understand your one accident or one diagnosis from your life being turned upside down. It is unbelievable that you're talking about this morning. I told the young lady that took the call, I am a victim. I am a victim of what you're talking about, and I know there's many more seniors. You would not believe the doctors that said I've been in their office. I haven't. These doctors put notes, different things in your notes, your medical notes, and then they tell you something verbally. Do you not know I have $3,000 in counting coming out of my Social Security disability check? I asked for the ledger from Medicaid. Oh, my God. There are doctors on there I don't know nothing about. All they have to do is send it to Medicare, but somebody inside is doing something. Do you understand me?
0: I hear you. We've only got a minute left, but you know what's unfortunate is that you're not the only one. Is that I feel like you're going to be more of the pattern the more they dig into this, is that people are just exploiting people that worked hard your entire life. And that's where I say you can't even get to the policy portion of this. Sherry, I couldn't get to you, but you're saying, will spending cuts really harm America's seniors? I don't think so, because you have to root out the fraud and then actually pay for the people like Triz that worked hard to get that Medicare benefit. Yeah. It would cost a lot less money if you're not paying all these fraudulent things. Root it out, get back to the basis, then have your policy fights. But we can't even get there right now because of how much is being stolen from you, me, and people like Triz that called from D.C. Thank you so much for calling. Folks, I'm sorry I couldn't get to every call today, but I appreciate you calling in today. We'll be back tomorrow with more on Seculo. But if you can become an ACLJ champion today and stand with those that we need to fight for, go to ACLJ.org.
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12: News. I'm Tom Rigotti. We now know who has the inside track to be the next governor of South Carolina. Alan Wilson defeated Lieutenant Governor Pamela Yvette for the GOP nomination. Trump backed Yvette in the closing days of the campaign, but then said he supported both candidates. Meanwhile, President Trump is pushing his own election priorities with Congress ahead of the midterms.
13: President Trump fixated on a singular goal.
14: We have to pass the Save America Act, which is voter ID, which is proof of citizenship.
13: But he's not getting his way. The president is exasperated at the Senate struggling to approve the bill.
12: It's Fox's Chad Pergram, a legal setback for the Trump administration when it comes to enforcing immigration law.
15: A federal judge in California issuing a nationwide injunction blocking immigration and customs enforcement officials from arresting individuals suspected of being in the U.S. illegally at or near immigration courthouses.
12: Fox's Kristen Goodwin, America's listening to Fox News.
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25: From the wild world of DC politics to America's culture clash, brace yourself for the reality check you've been waiting for. The one and only Mike Gallagher.
26: It's primary and runoff day in America. You got primaries in New York, Utah, Maryland. You've got a runoff in South Carolina. The Daily Caller is citing a Washington Post report that says that Democrats are showing up in record numbers all over America. There's obviously a real enthusiasm. And the bad news, I regret to inform you, is that a lot of the victors in these Democrat races are rabid, far-left, radical socialist, Marxist, communists. I mean, they're claiming that, Graham Plattner is neck and neck with Susan Collins in Maine. Susan Collins is as moderate a Republican as you'll find. And I don't know what direction we're going to go into. I don't know where we're headed. I wish I knew. I don't know if things are going to get better or worse. Somebody told me last night that it started with COVID, that the whole country kind of went cuckoo during the pandemic. And I came across a montage, and I know this is going to be kind of hard to listen to or watch, but it does kind of remind us what we went through during COVID. And I wonder if you agree that COVID sort of set things into motion so that we are where we are today. In other words, normalcy was so upended during the pandemic that there may not be any coming back. So this was a montage put together by Mays Moore over on X. And it's a few minutes long, but it's a snippet of the way the media was reacting, things that Fauci was saying during the pandemic, what our elected officials were telling us. And it's mostly the media coverage of the pandemic. And pay attention in this montage to the way the media treated anybody who questioned what they were telling us to do as a way to navigate through the pandemic. This is a montage that I think is worth a few minutes of your time. After you hear and see it, I want you to give me a reaction. Here it is. Again, this is from X, somebody called at Mays Moore.
1: President Trump wrote on Twitter, "Don't be afraid of COVID. 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
37: We're going to trust science. We're going to trust the experts.
38: Parents who say, well, I need to do my own research, makes you think of that cartoon I saw, the tombstone that said, I did my own research.
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42: Phrase, do your own research. It's popping up a lot in conversations about coronavirus and about COVID vaccines. Doing your own research, it seems so innocent, but it can have serious consequences. Renee, what are the roots of this phrase? I feel like I used to hear it around QAnon craziness.
43: Come on!
44: Tase somebody over a mask. Tasing this lady over not wearing a damn mask.
45: If some jerk exposed my mother to COVID because they didn't want to wear a mask, I would want to kill them.
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5: Wow. There we go. And that takes us back to a very ugly time. So I've got a question for you here as we kick off the hour in the Relief Factor studios. My question is, I got two questions for you. Number one, do you think that's when stuff started to kind of unravel in America? Because in a way, when we see the Zohran Mamdanis and the Graham Platners of the world, we've kind of unraveled. When you see people rooting for the algae to destroy the reflecting pool, and the media is complaining about what they call Trump's vanity project. His vanity project? You mean beautifying our nation's capital and making it safer is a Trump vanity project? That's what they're saying. And do you really doubt that there's been vandalism that has occurred at the reflecting pool? Because the left never vandalizes, right? They never burn down buildings when things don't go their way. They never slash and crash and destroy and deface. They don't tear down statues or anything. That's not something the left does. So why would they be vandalizing the reflecting pool? It must be a conspiracy theory, right? Yeah, sure. Sure, it's a conspiracy theory. And they're actually, they're now protesting on behalf of the algae. So again, when we look at the state of today's Democrat Party, which is a hot mess. You know it and I know it. There's a bunch of rabid lunatics who are becoming the stars of the Democrat Party of 2026. Do you think COVID unleashed this madness? Did the pandemic have anything to do with where we are now? And number two, if, God forbid, there's another virus, another pandemic, are we ever going to go back to what we did in 2020 and beyond in America? Are we ever going to repeat that behavior? Do you think that will be tolerated? Let me know what you think. 800-655-MIKE, 800-655-6453, 16 past the hour. Welcome aboard. We're not going to spend all day on this, but I am really interested in your smart take, your hot take on whether, and a friend of mine said this the other day, it started with COVID. This country got kooky with COVID. It started with the pandemic. Do you think that's true? Is there any connection, or do you think that's a gross exaggeration? 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I hope you join us.
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1: Some breaking news. The United States and Iran have agreed to a 60-day roadmap for a final deal. We'll see what that means. We'll break that all down. We'll also visit with Senator Rick Scott. I'm so glad he's able to pop back on with us in a few minutes. We had him on the other day. We had some technical problems, and we had to abbreviate our conversation. And I really want to get into the SAVE Act with him. There's a lot of people that wish he was the Senate Majority Leader. He's gotten a lot done in Florida, and we'll visit with Senator Rick Scott in just a couple of moments here on the Mike Gallagher Show. Here's a text from Pennsylvania, very telling over this issue of my question to you, whether the pandemic has kind of unleashed some of the demons and led to where we are today. Pennsylvania writes on the text line, don't forget what Nikita Khrushchev said in 1956. We will take America without firing a single shot. We don't have to invade the U.S. We will destroy you from within. Was the pandemic an example of our country being destroyed from within? Let me take a minute to talk about the 4th of July, America's 250th. I think of cookouts and grilling and burgers and corn on the cob and my grilly. 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Diana is in Fort Lauderdale, Florida. What do you think, Diana? Do you think the pandemic kind of unleashed the demons?
2: 100%.
1: So you agree with me?
2: Absolutely, 100%.
1: Tell me why you think that. What do you think happened? Do you think we just lost control of the country?
2: No, everyone I know and my whole world changed. So. Mm-hmm. And it all happened with the pandemic. The lies that Fauci told, the lies that the media told, not your media.
1: No, I know what you mean. The ones I just played.
2: The lies they told, they get on there and try to, the scare tactics. And Donald Trump said, and I heard him because I watch everything he does. He said, go on with your lies. Do not let this interfere with your living.
1: Well, Diana, that was the first part of the clip that this social media influencer put together. And Jake Tapper from CNN was incredulous. Yasmin, can you play the first part of that again? To your point, Diana, listen to what they were saying on CNN about how Trump was suggesting you can't let this virus, this COVID thing, dominate your life. And they were enraged.
3: President Trump wrote on Twitter, don't be afraid of COVID. Don't let it dominate your life. Don't let it dominate your life?
4: In terms of responding to a comment like that, it's gross.
3: It's okay to be afraid of COVID, and it's okay that...
1: I guess it's okay to let it dominate your life. Jake Tapper was offended at the idea that you shouldn't let COVID dominate your life, and that's what Trump was trying to... That's what he said. And he did say that over and over again. Don't cower and destroy your life based in fear. Appreciate it, Diana. Kathy's in Lawrenceville, Georgia. Hi, Kathy. How are you today?
5: I'm good. How are you today, Mikey?
1: I'm good. What do you think? Do you think COVID changed our country forever?
5: I do think it changed our country forever, but I think COVID exposed the demons. I think the groundwork was laid when the Obama administration revoked the Smith-Mundt Act and enabled the media to promote disinformation and lies and start brainwashing those demons and exacerbating all the craziness and madness.
1: Yeah, I there's a lot of merit to your argument. There's a lot of things that happened internally in our country. Look, this country changed, and not for the better. There's something, even now to this day, when you look at the whole issue of the mask, you look at somebody with a mask these days, and chances are they're ideologically different than you or me. Here's something that's different for your dog, and I'm excited about Rough Greens as we get ready to welcome Senator Rick Scott back to the Mike Gallagher Show. You can't control what's already in your dog's food, right? And they might love their food, even though it's probably not good for them. Look, there's vitamin D levels that are very toxic, salmonella. There's a lot of problems with dog food. 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
6: The answer. Breaking news.
7: California's schools are more divided by wealth than those in most other states. Separation happens both between and within school districts, and the problem is worse across the country than it was 30 years ago. Schools with more low-income students often have higher teacher turnover and lower achievement. Experts say redrawing district boundaries or sharing resources could help. And while that may cost money, at first it could save money by reducing long-term impacts of segregation. Larry Marino in the Answer Newsroom.
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0: Matt Gallagher.
1: I know a lot of Americans are probably rolling their eyes at this reflecting pool debate, but it's a great metaphor for right versus left, the Trump hatred, the derangement, you know, rooting for Iran, hoping the reflecting pool gets destroyed. It's a really remarkable thing to witness. I just saw a post from somebody on X who wrote, "I've never seen so much obsession with trying to make a pool look bad. It's such deranged behavior, even to the point of sabotaging a national monument just to try to make the president look bad. We cannot have a country with this level of politically deranged behavior." It really does feel like derangement. There are people with signs that say, "I'm on Team Algae." It's almost as if those protesters at the reflecting pool in D.C. are Republican plants to try to make the Democrats look like lunatics. They look like people who have escaped from the asylum. They're hoping that the Lincoln Memorial reflecting pool goes bad. And I watched a segment yesterday on MSNBC, or MS Now, they call it, with that insufferable Nicole Wallace and John Heilman. There were others on the panel. Because I want to understand what their argument is. And as best I can tell, this was the takeaway. Number one, the Trump critics claim that beautifying Washington, D.C. is a Trump vanity project. If any mayor, governor, president embarked upon making communities cleaner, more beautiful, and safer, they'd be lifted up as heroes. When Trump does it, it's just a vanity project. Now, look, he's given them a little bit of ammunition. The Kennedy Center thing, that was absolutely, I'm not going to deny it, it was a vanity project. That's one thing. And and his name came down. A judge came in and said, "Sorry, Congress named it the John F. Kennedy Memorial Center for the Performing Arts. You can't just add Trump's name to it without Congress." And clearly the administration didn't want to have a big fight. They took it down. That's a vanity project. I get it. That's different from cleaning up fountains and pools, the reflecting pool, statues, making D.C. more beautiful. Can't the legacy media walk and chew gum at the same time? They're cleaning up. They're rooting for the algae. They're rooting. They're cheering for deterioration. And this isn't a new thing. Here's the most amazing part of this: Obama spent tens of millions of dollars trying to clean up the reflecting pool. George W. Bush spent a lot of money trying to clean up the reflecting pool. Here was Greg Gutfeld. There's two smart takes from two smart guys on Fox News who I've really come to appreciate, Jesse Waters and Greg Gutfeld. Let me give you the Gutfeld takeaway on the Lincoln Memorial reflecting pool controversy.
2: I think, you know, algae is the perfect analogy of left-wing politics. You can't, you can get rid of it and make things beautiful, but it's going to grow back. And so you kind of have to constantly battle it, because it lives off the things that you make. If there was no reflecting pool, there would have been no algae. If there was no lawn, there would have been no 8647. If there was no wealth and prosperity, there would be no socialism. So you see how they all have to depend on people making and creating things in order for it to survive. It must be weird to hate nice things because people you hate like the nice things. If Trump said, "I love food," would these idiots starve themselves to death? Maybe as an experiment, he should come out against rat poison just to see if they would sprinkle it on their oatmeal. You know, Now they embrace algae. They embrace vandalism because it's anti-Trump, but that is nothing new. They've embraced vandalism before. They've torn down statues. The old line, if Trump, you know, if Trump cured cancer, they'd call it an attack on funeral homes.
1: I mean, this is a normal reaction to abnormal behavior. A vanity project to make the reflecting pool better? And you're hoping that the algae overtakes a national monument like this? Here was what Jesse said about Trump's motivation and his critics' reaction to it.
0: All Trump wants to do is build big, beautiful ballrooms, arches, fountains, so our cities reflect the greatness of our republic. Unfortunately for America 250, the reflecting pool has become TDS ground zero.
1: That's a perfect way to put it. TDS ground zero. I mean, you got these prominent influencers. They're denouncing the 4th of July. They're bemoaning the 250th anniversary of this country. Who would ever think that people would hate so passionately that they would denounce efforts to beautify our nation's capital? Here was more of Jesse's take on this reflecting pool debacle.
0: On the reflecting pool, Trump said that they have evidence of someone slicing and dicing the bottom of the pool, and that evidence will be shown in court. And that we have made 5 arrests, 5 individuals are under investigation, and I'm waiting to see the video evidence of it. Or they botched the redo. Okay, either way, this is all you got on this guy? You guys couldn't even build a charging station.
3: That's true.
0: Like, Obama's library, have you seen that? Yeah. 20 years, $1 billion later, and they stiffed the black contractors, and it looks like garbage.
1: This is such a strange, fundamental sickness in America. And again, I promise you, I paid attention to this clip I saw last night on MS Now. They think that the vandalism is a conspiracy theory. Well, hasn't the left demonstrated a precedent? Haven't they given us a precedent? When they don't like things, monuments, they tear them down. When they're mad about the way things are going, they do vandalize. They do deface. When I saw the giant 8647, you know, carved into the lawn in our nation's capital the other day, was that a figment of my imagination? No. They do vandalize. They're violent. They've been violent. They've proven that they're willing to vandalize. So is it a stretch to think that people are pouring substances into the reflecting pool or getting out a knife or a box cutter, whatever, and cutting the lining? No. And I don't even know if cutting the lining makes an appreciable difference, but the fact that they are even doing it demonstrates how crazy they are. They are crazy. These people are nuts, and their hatred has made them kookier by the minute. Let's just hope normalcy prevails. Primary day today, 4 states. Get out and vote. Don't stay home. And look, as part of America's 250th, our station in New York City, AM 970 The Answer, home of the great Joe Piscopo, they're doing a day-long event in Times Square to celebrate America's greatness. We're going to talk to the one and only Joe Piscopo, live from Times Square in New York, coming up here on the Mike Gallagher Show. I wonder if Joe will check in on a Pure Talk phone. And look, if he doesn't, I'll get him one. 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
8: Fox News, I'm Chris DeMeo. President Trump campaigning today at a Mack truck facility in Pennsylvania. He warns if Democrats win back control of Congress,
9: they voted against no tax on overtime, and if they got into office, you will have all of those taxes and all of that money that you're saving, including the big savings on Social Security. It's going to all be terminated. You're going to have to start paying again.
8: Many polls suggest the majority of Americans disapprove of the way the president's handling the economy. Senate Minority Leader Chuck Schumer says Democrats won't agree to reauthorize FISA until Acting National Intelligence Director Bill Pulte is removed from his post.
10: This is all up to the Republicans. As long as Pulte is there, there's not going to be any FISA agreement. It's up to them to get rid of him.
8: President Trump says he won't sign reauthorization of FISA unless Republicans can pass the SAVE Act. 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
14: 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And RLN continues to grow. With the addition of our new articles page, viewers can now find timely, biblically grounded insight on today's most important issues. There is so much to thank God for, but we believe there is still much more ahead.
15: 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He's used you in amazing ways. I believe that the Lord is continuing to open doors, and we're going to continue to move forward. So my prayer is that RLN will keep reaching more people with truth and equipping them as believers in the Lord Jesus Christ and pointing them to this generation for His glory.
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21: From the wild world of D.C. politics to America's culture clash, brace yourself for the reality check you've been waiting for. 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
1: We're living in wild times. We're watching people seemingly root for Iran to beat us. You got leftists and Trump haters who hope the reflecting pool in D.C. gets overrun by, I guess, algae and vandalism. You got people who are anti-cop. Today's primary day and a runoff in South Carolina. We'll see what they're going to do in New York. Democrats are showing up and voting for some of these far-left crazies. I thought it would be a good time to take a little break and take you to the crossroads of the world, New York's Times Square. There's a guy named Joe Piscopo, who I know you know, Saturday Night Live legend. morning show host on AM 970 The Answer.
0: I like to
1: pretend that I'm part of his career trajectory, because we did an interview in the Empire State Building one fateful day, and he walked away. He was kind of a blue dog Democrat. He walked away and said, boy, that Gallagher, he's kind of a conservative broadcast, not a bad guy. Well, we have the rest is history. Now Joe's a legendary morning show host. And Joe, there you are in New York City looking like a million bucks, red, white, and blue tie. What's going on? What brings you to Times Square on this Tuesday in June, my friend?
2: We are celebrating America, Mike Gallagher, with Salem Media in New York, AM 970. And we're just having an absolute great time. And I got to tell you, I got, you have Salem News right here, and you got all these people. Let me take a look, if I may, over here. I'll give you a little tour. These are some of the tourists that come out. This nice. Is where they sell the Broadway tickets. So I'm scalping tickets, Mike. I hope you don't mind on your show.
1: Get a good price. Go to that TKTS booth and get a good deal. Get a good deal, Joe.
2: The Dallas cheerleaders.
1: The Dallas Cowboy cheerleaders. Yeah, what are they doing there?
2: Right here. Well, you know what? We're gonna do a little dance later, Mike. I have to rehearse it. I hope you don't mind. Stay tuned for that.
1: Kick high, Joe. Well, this is all part, as you said, of a Salem Media sort of celebration of America's 250th. And your broadcast today, and I listened to you this morning, you sounded like a million bucks, as always, there in Times Square. But tell us about Patriots Pasta and Piscopo, because that's going to be tomorrow night at Carmine's, right?
2: Yeah, so we're doing the whole thing. I must say, I talked to our boss, Laura Schaefer, and I said, Laura, I'd like to do more things where I can touch the audience. I'm sorry if there's a little delay, Mike, on the...
1: Sound great.
2: Oh, thank you, sir. But by the way, only Mike Gallagher will say the big concerns of the day is Iran and what? Algae. I love
1: algae.
2: That.
1: Algae. They're pro-Iran and they're pro-algae. This is today's Democrat Party, Joe Piscopo. This is where
2: no,
1: we are.
2: Only you. You are the best, I swear. Get my pitchfork. Where's my pitchfork?
1: You get the pitchfork, I'll get the torch.
2: So tomorrow, I'll be doing a full show. I mean, you're one of the great stage performers we know. Mike Gallagher, you got to see him on stage. He's spectacular. I'm telling you, doing Broadway. And we're going to do Patriots Pasta Piscopo. We're going to do a whole Frank Sinatra tribute. And we're going to do it at Carmine's. And we have all of our great, great listeners. We have our friends, our mutual friends at the Light Back. There's the Light Back. This is the Light Back vehicle behind me. With Arthur Lee. And so nice. We're going to be a big celebration, and it's all to celebrate 250 years of the greatest country on earth, the United States of America, Mike.
1: Well, Joe, are you optimistic? I mean, on a day like today where you guys are celebrating in Times Square and tomorrow night, Patriots Pasta and Piscopo at Carmine's, we got a lot of challenges. We got a lot of negative stuff going on. You seem always optimistic and upbeat. I try to be as well. Are you feeling good about the direction of America, Joe, or are you deeply worried?
2: Well, it's split because in this district that they speak to you from right now, which I think is the 12th, Mamdani in New York has coattails. And you got these, in my opinion, people who are not really in touch with reality. And they are socialists, they are communists, whatever you want to call them. And they can win, and they may win some of these primaries today in some of these districts from Times Square up to Harlem. So I am concerned about that. The good news is one Donald Trump is working so hard to maintain the integrity of this country. And I think we're going to shock everybody. I make the sign of the cross as I do, being a God-fearing church going, you know, guilt-ridden Italian Catholic. And I think that Donald Trump is going to bring us a big surprise in the midterms. I'm feeling that because a lot of New York, and as you know, there's South Carolina and a couple other places around the country that are slipping away into socialism. Mike, I don't know what these people are thinking. That's why, like you taught me all those years ago, Mike Gallagher, we have to continue the fight. The mission is just, my friend.
1: Where it is just, and I wish, I'm so glad you could join us today to kick things off for, again, tomorrow night. You can go to am970theanswer.com for tickets for the big night tomorrow night. What a great event. Patriots Pasta and Piscopo at Carmine's right there off Times Square. Can't think of a better way to spend a Wednesday night. It's not too late to order tickets. am970theanswer.com. And Joe, thank you. Thanks for joining us from Times Square. And you're putting us all in an optimistic, hopeful mood, my friend.
2: God bless America. Don't forget, tomorrow night with Mike Gallagher,
3: fly me to the moon and be flat, my friend, okay?
1: Be flat, and you're never pitchy. You'll be right on key, my friend. Hey, keep fighting the good fight, my friend. Thanks, Joe. Great seeing you. Love you, too. Let's Joe Piscopo for joining. That's, I don't know why it keeps, am I hearing Mike Gallagher in my ear, or am I having a stroke? I don't know why that keeps happening. But look, thank you, Joe. And I'm trying to be optimistic. I get frustrated. Today's, you know, primary day. New York, we'll see how far left they're going to go. You understand, Democrats are now literally rooting for Iran, rooting for the algae at the reflecting pool. No, what's I'm at a point where I feel like we're all in like some massive fever dream. I mean, and even people on our side, if I see one more Eric Erickson post, you know, peeing all over any effort for peace in the Middle East, there's a lot of, and these are people I like, friends, colleagues. All they do is rail against Trump's efforts to keep Iran from having a nuclear weapon and getting some level of some semblance of peace in the Middle East, opening up the Strait of Hormuz and getting prices down again. Here was Trump. He was asked yesterday in the White House about the financial repercussions of what's happening in Iran, and he puts it in a very plain-spoken way. I think everybody can understand what he said.
6: Well, nuclear weapon supersedes depression. Depression's real bad. Nuclear weapon will cause depression much more quickly. The way we're doing it, we have the opposite of a depression. We're doing really well. The numbers are incredible. The oil is at a level that nobody's ever seen before. Oil prices are way down. I think they're very comparable to what they were. Chris, I don't know, pretty comparable to what they were before we started.
1: I'm trying to understand what the objections are. Look, we all can stipulate together we don't trust Iran. But can we agree that it would be terrible for Iran to produce a nuke? Can we agree that peace and the attempt to achieve peace in the Middle East is a good thing? Isn't this a good effort? You know, in November, we're going to take this big vacation together, the Gulf of America cruise, and I'm going to be joined by Scott Jennings, who's going to be one of the hosts. I can't wait to have you spend, hundreds of you are joining us for this big cruise. You can go to MikeOnline.com for details. But here was Scott last night. By day, he's a Salem media host. At night, he's a CNN contributor. And he's the lone conservative, oftentimes, being surrounded by, you know, a bunch of jackals and hyenas who yell at him and bark at him and try to shut him down. But here's what he said, basically, about the attempt to achieve peace in the Middle East. It would be a good thing if Iran doesn't have nuclear capabilities and we have a stable Middle East. Who can disagree with that? Here was Scott last night on CNN.
22: You said Donald Trump started this. He seemed to have some amnesia about the fact that Iran has been at war with the United States for 47 years. And as the president said, he's finally the one that's dealing with it. They've killed thousands of Americans. They've funded terror proxies that have destabilized the region. They've been after us, chanting death to America for 5 decades. And you think that we just decided to pick on Iran for no reason this spring? This was long overdue. And if at the end of it, they don't have nuclear weapons, and at the end of it, we have a stable Middle East, we do have a situation where they're not funding terror proxies, terrorizing our friends and allies over there, that'll be a good thing.
1: Isn't that something every Democrat can agree with? Can't every American agree that if we can keep Iran from producing a nuclear weapon and we can have a semblance of peace in the Middle East and the Strait of Hormuz is opened and the oil is flowing and prices come crashing down in America, making life more affordable, isn't that a nonpartisan debate or isn't that a nonpartisan reality? 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
8: 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They miss their family. 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You know, they miss home.
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1: When you see Trump critics root for the algae at the National Reflecting Pool, right, or the Reflecting Pool in D.C., you understand how loopy they'll get, right? They're just going to be against anything that he tries to make better. On the Iran issue, what's the excuse for supposed conservatives and Republicans and Trump voters who are doing everything they can to tear down every aspect of this attempt at peace? Why? What's the point in tearing every aspect of it down from a conservative's point of view? And I really don't understand it. Is it just sitting on the sidelines? You're just the Greek chorus, and you're gonna throw, you know, rotten fruit on the stage because you don't like? I mean, I don't get it. I really, really, truly don't understand it. Maybe you can help me understand it. One thing I do understand is a movie that's getting a lot of attention, a lot of buzz, The Story of Everything, that's now available in your home. It ran for about 6 weeks in the theaters. This is the movie that demonstrates the evidence and the confidence that our kids and everybody desperately needs, that we are here for a reason, that we do have a purpose, that there is God the Creator. The Story of Everything explains a deeper truth that's been written in the stars and in the very code of our DNA. 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Tom's in Indiana. Tom, help me understand the opposition to peace in the Middle East.
2: Well, I do not understand the opposition to that. And one of the things I was thinking about to that is I wish the Dems, so I heard Cory Booker the other day.
1: Yep.
2: And they're, you know, nobody, okay, all I'm suggesting is to play back to the Dems the 70s protest song, "All We Are Saying Is Give Peace a Chance." Now, I don't believe the Iranians will really cooperate, and this process will not be easy. But all I am saying is give peace a chance. Please play that song.
1: I said that. It's so funny you bring that up, because I said that the other day on the show, that I had that you know, anti-war anthem in my head the other day when we were talking about this. Let me play for you. I've been watching, like, Mark Thiessen. He's a Washington Post writer, columnist. He's a conservative, and I often agree with him. But some of these folks, Andy McCarthy, I mean, they're just going bonkers, tearing this thing to shreds and attacking. So here is Mark Thiessen. I can't get my hands on the number of it. You know which one it is, Yasmin? This is Mark Thiessen, him laying out, you know, where this thing goes in the days and weeks and months to come.
3: And look, Donald Trump has done more damage to the Iranian nuclear program than any president in history. I mean, if you just think about, four presidents said they were going to stop Iran from getting a nuclear weapon. He's the only one who ever did anything about it. He's completely destroyed buried their nuclear program in rubble. They can't get to it. Their centrifuges are damaged or destroyed. Their conversion facilities are damaged or destroyed. Together with Israel, they've killed the top nuclear scientists. So he has set back the Iranian nuclear program dramatically. And so the goal should be to lock in those gains and make sure that they don't reconstitute and rebuild it. The problem with a deal, even a good deal, is that they may go along with the deal for 2.5 years while President Trump is president. And then as soon as they had a weak president like Obama or Biden back in office, they'll start cheating on it. And we will have given them potentially hundreds. There's in the MOU, I know it's not American money, but $300 billion fund for the reconstruction of Iran, which is double the Marshall Plan in today's dollars. That is a massive amount of money that should never go to the Iranian regime.
1: What's the alternative? Give me your answer. 800-655-MIKE. Join us.
0: The answer. 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
1: 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Let's get your take on where we're going here with Iran. I saw a clip of Joe Scarborough this morning. Morning, Joe. We're giving them money. We can't give Iran money. I heard somebody today talk about, oh, we're negotiating with, J.D. Vance is negotiating with the guy who put the bounty on the heads of President Trump and the administration in the first term. Look, we know they're not trustworthy. We know these are not good people. What do you want to do? Obliterate them all? You want to wipe Iran off the map? Just pull another Hiroshima and Nagasaki and call it a day? You think we're going to do that in 2026? You think we're supposed to nuke Iran? I'm not sure what these people want. I know what President Trump wants. He wants to make sure Iran doesn't have the ability to produce a nuclear weapon. He wants to do a deal that allows the Strait of Hormuz to be reopened and the oil to go flow freely and get prices down to an affordable level. I mean, it's already starting. Gas prices are starting to come down. But what do these people want? What do these people expect? Andrew's in Arkansas. Andrew, you're up on the Mike Gallagher Show. How are you?
2: I'm doing all right.
1: Good.
2: I wanted to say the U.S., I think France, U.K., China, Russia, probably Israel, a few other nations all have nukes. And since 1945, nobody has used one. Say what you will about MAD, but it has actually kept the world nuke-free for 81 years. The reason we don't want Iran to have one is because we legitimately believe they will actually use it.
1: Correct.
2: Even if they have nukes pointed at their own heads. And I think a lot of people, you know, even with the Cold War and stuff over the last 80 years, nobody's used nukes. And I think a lot of people don't understand that the Iranians are different and they will use it. And I think that's why you see some of the opposition, because they don't realize just how different these people are, just how radical these people are. And I don't think they understand that the moment they have one, it's going on the end of a missile, and it's going somewhere in Europe or going somewhere in Israel.
1: Amen. That's all that Trump is trying to prevent. And there are going to be drawbacks to this deal. This is not going to be a perfect deal. But what's the old expression? Don't let the perfect be the enemy of the good. For all of these Monday morning quarterbacks who are on the sidelines tearing this deal apart and criticizing every aspect of it before it's even there, before it's even in place, it mystifies me. It really does. I mean, look, I appreciate the role of a talk show host. There are hosts who just want to be provocateurs. They just want to criticize. They want to tear down. They just want to be a contrarian. They want to pick something apart because they can. They're not in the arena. You know, they're not having to do the heavy lifting. They're just able to chirp away

0: president takes over, they'll go back to doing exactly what they were doing.
1: Right.
0: And we'll just fall down the road.
1: And I totally understand your point and your position. What if we never get unconditional surrender? Because the argument against what you're saying is you're expecting a pragmatic response like unconditional surrender, right? There's a lot of, you know, great battles have been fought in the history of the world where one side finally throws in the towel. These mullahs never want to throw in the towel. They're fanatics.
0: Well,
1: they're radical zealots. Well, what if you never get unconditional surrender? Then what do you do?
0: Exactly. And that's why Sherman's doctrine of total warfare is exactly what they need. You break the will of the people to field an army. You do not just fight the army. You have to completely break the will of the people to field that army. And this is the perfect situation for Sherman's doctrine of total warfare, which is what we did when we actually won wars. I would contend we have not won a war since we abandoned it. We have won short-term. We've won victories on the battlefield, but we've never won the long-term goal.
1: Yeah, but when you bring up the Civil War, there was unconditional surrender. There have been conventional wars fought and won and lost. Again, Hal, what do you do if you never get
0: through the end of World War II?
1: What do you do if you never get the kind? What do you do if you never get unconventional or unconditional surrender from these lunatic mullahs who are calling the shots in Iran? What do you do?
0: You will get it. We have never employed the doctrine and not gotten it. You will.
1: Yeah, where you've never
0: failed that they stop fighting it.
1: Mm-hmm. We've never faced an enemy like this, and I suspect that's part of the challenge that President Trump has faced is that this is a guy who thought that he could bend these mullahs to his will, and these are not people who care about their own people. These are not people who care about their civilization. They are, and we've seen this over and over again. Radical zealots don't play by the rules. And I appreciate your instincts, but ultimately, you know, if you don't ever get a conventional solution, you're left with what? Nothing. And all I'm hearing right now, particularly from people on our side, look, if you're against cleaning up Washington, D.C., if you're on the side of the algae and the apparent vandals at the reflecting pool, well, of course you're going to be for Iran. A victory over Iran would not be in your best interests as a hater of all things Donald Trump. So I understand that. I understand the criticism from his opposition. I mean, it's lunacy. It's unbelievable that that's where we are right now, but that's where we are. Okay, I get that. When I see the Andy McCarthys and the Eric Erickson's and people who are on the conservative side of the aisle tear this deal apart and pick it apart and criticize and it sounds to me like these are people who have a complaint but a solution for nothing. They don't have a solution. And none of us are in the arena. That matters. It hurts my heart to watch all of the pot shots that are being taken at J.D. Vance and President Trump. I don't even think there's unanimous agreement within the administration. I suspect Marco Rubio isn't too fond of President Trump's approach, which must be putting him in a terrible position. I mean, you know, this is a guy who might want to run for president in 2028. Maybe that's what he's thinking. I don't know. What I do know is that people are short on solutions but long on critique. Don't forget to follow us on X at Gallagher Show. We've got a lot of material that we love there. We absorb X. I'm loving that social media platform. 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

0: went for a nice long walk last night, and I was so impressed. I had never really noticed how many houses are decorated in red, white, and blue, and 250th anniversary signage. It's refreshing to see it. And it's almost as if people are willing to take a stand, you know, to say, I'm going to reject the negativity. I'm going to lift this country up. We're proud to be Americans. We're proud to be living in the greatest country in the world. I mean, you got miserable people on the left that just seem to despise any celebration of patriotism, any show of gratitude for this country. Alex Wagner has a show, I guess, a podcast of some kind. I think she's a former MSNBC host. She was interviewing another fired MSNBC host, Joy Reid. Now, Joy Reid, as I understand it, has a big following. There are people listening to this garbage. You got to listen to what she said about America's 250th this year, and in particular, this year's 4th of July.
1: Because in many ways, and with apologies to my dear spicy white friends, because I know that my white brothers and sisters do love a 4th of July. It is Independence Day, everybody's barbecuing, it's a thing. I can promise you, black folks, we will take that day off. We will barbecue because we off. But black people, that nobody black I know is really excited about the 4th of July, because it is what Frederick Douglass said it is. It is the celebration of slaveholders who freed themselves from having to pay taxes to the crown for their slave empire. And that is what it is.
0: Can you imagine that? And the dummy interviewing her is nodding her head and smiling. The white woman who's interviewing her is, yeah, that's what 4th of July is. It's the 4th of July. That was a woman that once had a national TV audience. Nobody's excited about the 4th of July because it's basically, a celebration of slavery. So no black people will take the day off. Think about how disparaging it is to say that, too. Now, we're gonna take the day off because it's a free day off, right? And we're going to barbecue. But we're not excited about the 4th of July because it's a reflection of history's infatuation with slavery. Last night on CNN, there was a panel, and Jemele Hill decided to rear her head and explain that the Electoral College, something that Hillary Clinton calls an abomination, Jemele Hill would agree, because after all, she said last night on CNN, the Electoral College in America is rooted in slavery.
2: Anybody who studied any small bit of history knows the Electoral College is rooted in slavery. That was the entire reason that it was invented, essentially. And we should have gotten from up under it a long time ago, and not just because you have two women quite capable who lose the election. So I don't have a problem with her argument. I think it's probably correct. And I think most people in this country, you want to, a big reason there's a lot of apathy is because a lot of people feel like their vote doesn't matter. And the reason they feel that way is because they look at things like, okay, let me get this straight. We can all agree and all, from a popular vote standpoint, vote for a candidate and that candidate still lose, and that the math doesn't math for them. So it's like, why are we claiming?
0: I mean, the Electoral College is precisely designed to make sure your vote counts, so that densely populated cities don't get to decide national outcomes. So that, you know, all the liberals in New York City don't get to decide a presidential election. The Electoral College is there for a reason. Now, she doesn't even want to acknowledge that her candidate, Kamala Harris, lost both the popular vote and the Electoral College. Hillary, on the other hand, won the popular vote but lost the Electoral College, which is the only reason that Hillary calls it an abomination. So, you know, it's that's why it was so gratifying to see all of these houses in Florida, as I'm taking a long look. I did a long walk last night, about 90 minutes, just, and it was hot, and I was good. I wanted to get out and move, even in the heat. And it was like 95 degrees. It was miserable. But I enjoyed it. And I loved seeing all of the red, white, and blue bunting and the signs, 250. Good for those neighbors. 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We're a biological accident. The universe is meaningless. 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Look, that's not education. 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
19: So here's one today. I want to attack a cliche. Now, let me say a word about cliches. These are lines that are used over and over, and they become a cliche. Haste makes waste is a good example. Anyway, haste makes waste is a great example, and it's true. Most cliches are true. Okay? However, there is a small fraction that is used and just isn't true. And the one I'm dealing with today is the ends don't justify the means. It is said so often, and it is said as if it's a given. The ends don't justify the means.
3: That's coming up on Timeless Wisdom with Dennis Prager, and it starts right now.
20: To be or not to be, that is the question.
21: Where was God? Isn't God supposed to be good? Isn't he supposed to love us? Does God want us to suffer?
22: 10 years, you're not finished yet? Why did you do this to me?
21: Who are you?
23: Bruce? I'm God.
21: Bingo! Yahtzee!
24: Is that your final answer?
25: Our service has
21: God! Bing, bing, bing, bing, bing, bing, bing, bing.
24: Well, it was nice to meet you, God. Thank you for the Grand Canyon, and good luck with the apocalypse.
19: Hello, everybody. This is the Ultimate Issues Hour on the Dennis Prager Show. I enjoy this hour immensely. From feedback from you, many or all, or nearly all of you feel the same. I talk about some great issue in life on this hour and try to clarify it for you. And we have some really good dialogues. I just might add something. I long ago made the observation that ironically, though people tend to be wiser as they get older, they abandon talk about ultimate issues at a fairly early age. If when you were in college, you know, you talked to kids at midnight or something, if you weren't drunk, about, you know, is there a God? Is there an afterlife? What is good and evil? What is the purpose of life? And then after college, shortly afterward, one is preoccupied with the mundane. And I don't say it in a negative way. We have to be or we don't survive. Making a living, getting married, raising kids. These are the things that take up people's attention. Plus entertainment, of which there is a vast amount, and a lot of it meaningless and some of it wonderful. And so what happens is, we forget the ultimate issues discussions. Also, a lot of people make up their minds on issues when they're 20 or 18 or 22, and that's it. I mean, how many of you have changed your minds on any big issue since you're 20? Interesting question. Like capital punishment. It's not my subject today, but that's an example. Most people who are against capital punishment at 20 are against capital punishment at 40. And it's just, they decided at that age, and that was it, and there's no more to talk about. So it's a very good thing that we review this whole issue of the ultimate issues of life on the show now that we're adult. So here's one today. I want to attack a cliche. Now let me say a word about cliches. These are things, these are lines that are used over and over, and they become a cliche. Haste makes waste is a good example. Give me a few more, actually. But nobody uses that. A stitch in time saves nine. William, did you ever hear that in your life? I'm telling you, Alan, you're dating yourself. Even I never used it. Nah, but it's a cliche nobody uses anymore. Stitch in time saves nine. So if you said that to somebody today, they wouldn't have a clue. First of all, I don't even know what it means. I mean, I know what it means. Do something in its time, and then you'll save longer time. But you think I ever stitched anything together to know what it means? Anyway, haste makes waste is a great example, and it's true. Most cliches are true. Okay? However, there is a small fraction that is used and just isn't true. And the one I'm dealing with today is the ends don't justify the means. It is said so often, and it is said as if it's a given. The ends don't justify the means. Now, sometimes, of course, that's true. A silly example, so just to make it clear, I'll use a silly example, one that nobody could dispute. If your end is to exterminate your house has become somewhat infested with cockroaches, right? And somebody brings along a bazooka and blows up your house, the ends, getting rid of the cockroaches, do not justify the means, bazookaizing your house. Okay? We are all in agreement. In that instance, the ends did not justify the means. However, if your house were infested with terrorists who were intent on blowing up parts of your city, then the use of a bazooka may well be justified. Now, how then does the same exact means, using a bazooka to blow up your house or parts of your house, how is it in case one justified and in case two unjustified? The answer is because of the ends. Of course the ends justify the means. When you are fighting terrorists, a bazooka means, the means of a bazooka is warranted. If you are fighting cockroaches, then the use of a bazooka is unwarranted. Now, the reason I sound so annoyed is because I am annoyed. That's why. That I can't stand fuzzy thinking when people should think better. Sometimes the ends justify the means and sometimes they don't. End of issue. But to categorically state ends don't justify means is not true. Now call, please. Because if you have, you know, any doubts about this, or you think I'm wrong, or you want to give examples in either direction, I am all ears. 1-8-PRAGER-776, 1-8-PRAGER-776, which translates digitally to 877-243-7776, 877-243-7776. You can say, of course you can say, in this instance, the ends don't justify the means. Of course, that would be appropriate. But to offer as a general rule that ends don't justify means is just wrong. I don't know how else means are justified except by ends. That's the whole way we know whether it's justified or not. Ends are exactly what justify means, or they're not justified. How else do you know? Is the use of nuclear weapons justified, which means as a means? Overwhelmingly not. Was it justified in World War II, end World War II with Japan? I think it was. The ends, saving millions of Allied and millions of Japanese lives, justified the means of dropping an atom bomb on a city. I hate to say it. It hurts me to say it because of the suffering that it entailed. But it prevented so much more suffering of both Japanese and Allies that there was no choice. Now, you can agree, you can disagree, but at least understand the point that the only way to justify means or unjustify means is by their ends. So the whole cliche is meaningless and untrue, worse than meaningless. Half the time the ends justify the means, half the time they don't. All righty. 1-8-PRAGER-776-877-243-7776. I cannot think offhand, maybe some of you will remind me, I cannot think offhand of a more frequently used incorrect cliche. See, war is not the answer is not a cliche. It's a silly bumper sticker. So it's but by the way, it's an offshoot of the ends don't justify the means. War is never justified. That's what it says basically. Okay, let's go to Dallas, Texas. Josh, hi Josh, Dennis Prager.
0: Hi Dennis, great to talk to you.
19: Thank you.
0: Hey, I was just calling to, I think, make a little bit of a clarification because some people, I think, incorrectly use the end doesn't justify the means. I think that, of course, good ends justify good means, but I think what really most of us mean when we say that is that you can never do good or you can never do evil so that good may come. In other words, evil or good ends do not justify evil means. The example you used is something that I would say is perfectly acceptable because I don't think that there's anything intrinsically evil about firing a bazooka.
19: Well, then what's intrinsically evil?
0: Well, I think that I think cold-blooded murder would be intrinsically evil.
19: Yes, but cold-blooded murder, the means was killing. Sometimes it's totally justified.
0: You would make a distinction, though, between murder and killing. I mean,
19: Hold on with me. And this is a very important discussion. You see, my contention is that we only decide whether the means are evil based on the ends. That's my whole point. Back in a moment.
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19: Hi, everybody. Dennis Prager here, the Ultimate Issues Hour. Tuesday, the third hour of my show. And if you don't get all 3 hours of the show, you should consider doing terrible things to your station. Joking. Joke alert. Okay. The subject for today's Ultimate Issues show is taking on the erroneous cliche, the ends never justify the means. Sometimes they do, sometimes they don't. I don't know of any other way in general to assess the justification of means except by the ends. Killing. Right? Killing is justified in some cases, depending on what the end is. If the end is to get rid of a sharpshooter who is shooting children, then then the ends justify killing. If it is a man going into a home and just murdering people, the ends being to shut them up so that they don't witness his burglary, then clearly the ends don't justify the means. All right, now let's go back here to Josh in Dallas. Josh, thanks for holding on, and thank you for calling.
26: So no problem.
19: You were saying if the means are evil, then they're never justified by the ends. But what is an intrinsically evil act? Just give me one.
26: Cold-blooded murder.
19: No, wait. The act is killing.
26: Mm-hmm.
19: You determine if it's murder, cold-blooded or not, by the context, by the ends.
26: Correct. So, I mean, what you're looking at is not just the objective. You're looking at the subjective and the relative. So in order for a morally right act, you have to have all of those be in line, correct? The example I always use to explain this, and we have a really good example recently in the news, is, you know, abortion. I think it is an excellent end to seek the end of abortion. But to kill George Tiller in order to accomplish that end is not justified, even though it's a great end to save the lives of little babies. It is not justified.
19: By the way, I will just say, you picked a very difficult example, incidentally. I don't justify his murder whatsoever. I hope the guy is actually. I hope he is given capital punishment. The murderer. Mm-hmm. However, for those who do believe that it is mass murder, abortion, the exact same moral equivalent as Nazi mass murder, communist mass murder, it is hard. I don't know how you make the case that it is entirely unjustified.
26: Well, I think you have to look at what we call the principle of double effect, correct? Where you don't ever intend to do evil, but the evil, you know, some things that are obviously
19: nobody
26: not desirable end up being the effect.
19: Nobody intends to do evil. Very few people. The abortion doctor doesn't intend to do evil either. That's why intentions don't matter. Listen to my Ultimate Issue show on intentions. That was, I think, the last one. Intentions don't amount to a hill of beans. It's what one does, not what one intends. Look, you're obviously a thoughtful young man. I appreciate your call. That was not a good example, though, because there is, if you really do believe that there is no difference between abortion and or a doctor who performs, let's say, 1,000 abortions and a man who murders 1,000 people, then I don't know how you exactly argue morally against killing that person. Now, I don't think it's the same. I am absolutely opposed to abortion except in the case of saving a mother's life. But I don't use the language of mass murder for that very reason. Because I would have to actually, if it is mass murder identical, and I'm not going to debate this now. This is not the subject, so don't call in on it. Forgive me. You know, I'll happily talk about this another time. I talk about just about everything. But if one uses that language and means it literally, it is very hard to come up with an argument against shooting an abortion doctor, which is no justification for shooting the abortion doctor, but it is an argument for not using the language of mass murder. Mass homicide, terrible evil, terrible sin, immoral. There are many things that it can be called and ought to be called. All right, so that's why it wasn't a good example. All right, now, again, our topic here is ends justifying means. That's exactly how means half the time are justified, because we know what our ends are. Okay, Long Beach, California, and John. Hello, John. Dennis Prager.
3: His call was great. I have to say it's going to be tough to follow, but going back to one of the last examples you gave, how about allowing the harvesting of children in the womb for stem cell treatment? If you can harvest one fetus and heal 100 people, wouldn't it be worthwhile?
19: Yeah, well...
3: How about that for a challenge?
19: Right, though it is a good challenge. That is why good people differ on this one. I never said, from the beginning of this hour, I have not said, in fact, I've said the opposite. I said sometimes the ends do justify the means, and sometimes they don't. My argument is not that the ends always justify the means. Of course not. My argument is that we should drop the cliche that the ends don't justify the means. Half the time, they do. You have picked an extremely complex issue. I am opposed to the harvesting of nascent human beings, of embryos, for stem cell research. I am.
3: We could go. I mean, I agree with him that, you know, I don't see how you can say let us do evil and good may come. And I can give you a couple more examples. I mean, you used the example of the atom bomb.
19: Well, the atom bomb.
3: A lot of people on both sides have good arguments, but why not just start every war with an atom bomb strike to save life? If less people are going to die in the atomic strike,
19: because we assume that well before that we can be victorious. You don't know. You are not a prophet who knows the future.
3: Well, if we can
19: however, I will say this.
3: That's the way they made the decision in Japan. Like you said, they don't know the future, but they had a pretty good idea based on past.
19: There was no other way. It was clear there was no other way to end the war. That was a given. It was a given the number of people on both sides who would die if the bomb were not dropped. So
3: well,
19: you
3: again,
19: had two.
3: You know
19: you
3: the
19: had.
3: Future.
19: Well, you know, certain things you do know in the future. I mean, you know,
3: that's why I say there's good arguments on both sides. I've heard them both. And
19: I don't think there is any good argument on the other side. I don't. But yeah. if the very fact that you believe that there are good arguments for the atom bomb proves my point, that the ends in that case justified the means. A means which overwhelmingly we would deplore, the dropping of an atom bomb on civilians.
3: There are a number of examples I can give. But
19: Wait. It's not. You're moving on.
3: I'm just saying, I just don't let good may come. That's the bottom line. I agree with the first caller.
19: That what?
3: You can't. God prescribes the means. What is right, you must do, and what is wrong, you mustn't do.
19: Okay. I feel terrible, but I don't think we got anywhere. Back in a moment.
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14: Hi, Dennis. This is Jen Erbel from Baton Rouge, Louisiana. We emailed once before a year ago. I'm enjoying your Timeless Wisdom shows so much. 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Thank you so much, Dennis, for everything you've done for the country. Keep working hard. Bye.
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19: Wow, this is fascinating. Pretty much have equal numbers of folks, religious and secular, right and left, disagreeing with me. That's why I chose this, because it is such a widespread statement. The ends never justify the means, or the ends don't justify the means, that I've decided to think it through with you, because, in fact, half the time the ends do justify means, and half the time they don't. So it's not worth making any generalized statement about ends and means, because it depends on the situation. Well, I feel terrible about my last caller, because we really got nowhere, and it's not. But by I mean nowhere is not that he didn't convince me or I didn't convince him. It's that we were no clearer about where we differed, which is always troubling to me. I like clarity. I don't care if you agree with me or not at all. Because I kept asking, and then we would move, or I felt he would move to another subject, and I said, if the very fact that you agree that there are two sides, at least, well, that there are two sides to the issue of was the atom bomb justified, means you agree with me. Normally, the means of dropping an atom bomb on civilians is clearly evil. Of course. But the very fact that there is a case where you even acknowledge it might not have been evil, I think it was correct, means that the ends, ending World War II, saving millions of Japanese and Allied lives, was worth it. So it was the ends that justified those means. Now, there are things that can never be justified, or I cannot imagine a circumstance where you take innocent people and you sadistically perform experiments on them like the Nazis did in their camps. We freeze people alive, and well, they said, well, it was for medical research, Dennis. What if they found out some great cure that way? It wouldn't matter. It wouldn't matter. That is so intrinsically wrong. And by the way, it was not done for medical research. So it's a phony end in any event, because they did it for sadistic reasons. They would have given the people sedatives. They enjoyed inflicting suffering. Okay, let's go to Kathy in Sharon, Ohio. Is that correct, Kathy? Sharon?
15: Sharon.
19: Oh, I knew. All right, our screener will be duly chastised.
15: Yeah, we're between Cleveland and Akron, Ohio. I wanted to disagree with you, and I wanted to present it from a Catholic theological point of view. And I have a master's in theology, in Catholic theology. And St. Thomas Aquinas taught that the first rule of morality is do good, avoid evil, which I think most people could agree with. And then from there, the Church in the Catechism specifically defines the three components of a moral act, And all three components of the moral act must be good for the act in itself to be good. Those three components are the ends, the means, which is usually the act itself, and then the circumstances, which usually includes intentions. So first I want to disagree with you on the intentions. Good intentions never make an evil act good, but bad intentions can make a good act bad. In other words, say making love to your wife. But if you have the bad intention of inflicting pain or humiliating her, then, you know, that makes the act bad. So all three of those must be good for an act to be morally good, as I said. So something
19: all right.
15: Like
19: okay, so
15: bomb,
19: let's take the Catholic woman who about whom there is a show, a Broadway play about Irina Updike, the Catholic, religious Catholic Polish woman who saved a dozen or more Jews in hiding because she slept with a married Nazi.
15: That's evil.
19: Okay, that's what your thinking leads to, the belief that she should have let them all go to their deaths rather than sleep with the Nazi.
15: No, well, she's doing an evil act.
19: No, she's not.
15: Sleeping with someone who's not her husband is an evil act. It's fornication or adultery.
19: Right, so you would have told her not to do it?
15: Yes.
19: Okay, all right. Well, all I can say is now you know why I am making war on the notion that the ends never justify the means. It leads to that that sort of thinking. I think the vast majority of Catholic scholars would not say that she committed an evil, that it was a net good, by the way, and it's worth asking your priest about her, Irina Updike. 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
16: 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Breaking news.
7: Five new arrests announced Tuesday for federal health care fraud charges against people in the Southern California area. The U.S. Attorney's Office says the arrests include a Whittier woman who was allegedly scamming Medi-Cal out of $270 million for fraudulent prescription drug claims, and a guy from the San Fernando Valley whose hospice care companies allegedly fraudulently billed Medicare for $27 million. Larry Marino in the Answer Newsroom.
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0: Hey, this is Rick Travis, the Legislative Director of the California Rifle and Pistol Association. 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
22: If we started to enforce those no camping laws or the loitering laws that are already on the books, you wouldn't have to do anything saying, look,

0: believe that that done properly, I've spoken to so many people who got spankings or the parent used their belt or whatever it is, and as awful as it sounds, these people turn out to be very wonderful. In most of the wonderful adults I know, this was done to them at some point when they were a kid. Now, does it justify always? Of course not. Of course not. But sometimes, that's all my point is. As soon as you say sometimes the ends justify the means, drop the cliche. They don't always justify the means. Of course not. But often they do. That's all I'm saying. So just drop this notion that the ends never justify the means. It was raised in the editorial of the Los Angeles Times condemning the removal of the Honduran would-be dictator, Zelaya. And I said, no, even if he was a would-be dictator, the ends don't justify the means. What were the means? The Supreme Court of Honduras ordered this, that the man be removed from power. All right. Final segment coming up, and happily receive your emails. This is exactly the sort of reason people subscribe to this show at PragerTopia, $7 a month.
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8: 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The Larry Elder Pack for $10,000. 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
1: 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If you

0: Hi, everybody. Final segment of this edition. Did I have any caller who agreed with me? At least that I took? Recall. But I have faith in my audience that common sense, which God gave us, and it always disturbs me in my own religion or any other religion, when people make statements in the name of their religion that just so violate common sense. And it's disturbing because I look to Jews and Christians as a final hope here for the breakdown of the moral compass of humanity. And if theirs starts to break, it's hard to know where to look, isn't it? And I have been discussing the issue of the cliche that the ends don't justify the means. It is true in some cases. I began with one. You want to get rid of the cockroaches in your house, you don't use the means of a bazooka. Okay? Purposely picked a simple, absurd one. You want to get terrorists in a house, you may have to destroy the house with a bazooka. It's unfortunate. But then you may have to. Man talked about torturing the 3-year-old daughter of a son of a terrorist. A true terrorist would just think that the child is going to be a martyr, wouldn't say a word anyway. I mean, it's academic, as it turns out. So, and in general, of course, you don't do such a thing. But it is the ends that make us capable of judging the means in most cases. That's just the way it is, whether it's the atom bomb over Hiroshima or it was Irina Updike sleeping with the married Nazi to save the 12 Jews. So that's the opportunity one has. This is a great learning thing, by the way. If you want to talk to your kids about great moral issues, it's whether you agree with me or not, this is a great example of why people do go to Pragertopia, which is to subscribe to this show for the grand total of $7 a month. You also get every day Alan's articles that he sends to me with his comments. I think that's worth more than $7 alone. And that is available at, you can download it and it's yours anytime you want. 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
0: Today I want to talk to you about women and depression. And there are many aspects to this. This is not the only time on the male-female hour that I will discuss it. And by the way, of course, you could have a show on men and depression. From the perspective that I am going to deal with it today, I'm specifying women, not because only women get depressed. That is not the case, of course. But because I want to give specific reasons for female depression that you don't normally hear about. That's the thing. But the reason that depression in marriage is so important is because the effects of depression on the marriage. They are, and I will put it gently, very, very negative. The other spouse, loving the spouse who gets depressed, will for a given time, and it may be years, many years, just work with, try to help out, try to make happy the depressed spouse, but at a given point, the wear and tear will work on the other spouse and thereby on the marriage. So it's a very, very destructive thing. Without assessing blame, it's just a very destructive thing to have one spouse chronically unhappy or depressed. Now, so I have a two-part column that I have written. The second part came out yesterday, and I want you to go to it. It's at PragerRadio.com. It is Why Are So Many Women Depressed? Part one came out on March 11th, was published, and you can get them both at PragerRadio.com and just click on columns, Prager columns. And part two came out yesterday. Now, there are obvious reasons for why either sex would get depressed. The most obvious one being hormonal or biochemical. That there is a certain chemistry of the brain that leads one to depression. That's true for some men. It's true for some women. That's not my subject. Is that clear? I think it is. Good. My subject is, are there any things that have happened since women are more depressed today than ever before, at least according to every study that I have seen? The question is, what has changed? Biochemistry hasn't changed. There were depressed women. There was a woman in the extended family of my own family. I did not know this happened before I was born. And it was, by the way, a family secret for most of my life. I simply thought that I had had this relative in the extended family who had died of premature heart failure. Turns out that she had killed herself, and she was depressed.
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3: News. I'm Chris DeMeo. The Senate approves a war powers resolution to block U.S. military action in Iran.
4: This war is disgusting, and we hate it, and it should be ended immediately.
3: Senate Minority Leader Chuck Schumer. It's the 10th time the Senate has tried to advance a war powers resolution, but this time more Republicans voted for the bill, expressing concerns about the war and the deal the president struck with Iran. President Trump. Visiting a Mack Trucks facility in Macungie, Pennsylvania today, he says the administration's tariff policies are revitalizing manufacturing and bringing factories back.
5: All American roads will be filled with American trucks very shortly. Very few people are able to compete with us anymore. They used to rip us off. It was like we were a bunch of babies.
3: Democrats say the president hasn't done enough to fight inflation and make the country more affordable for working families. 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

0: 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And now, from the Connors and Sullivan Broadcast Studios, the man who is not what he wants to be, but is way grateful that he's not who he used to be, here, the Kevin.
1: All right, welcome in. Friends, I got to tell you, there are times as a as someone who does a talk show, I don't know, 6 or 7 days a week, 8 days a week, 90, I don't know how many shows I do now. But it's one of those things where very seldom do I ever get excited about a single broadcast. But today is that day. And I've been doing this, I don't know, like 25, 30 years. But this is one of those days I was looking forward to for many, many weeks leading up to it, because we don't get a chance to celebrate America's birthday every day of the year. And we don't get to celebrate the 50th or the 100th or the 150th or the 200th every year, much less the 250th. So today, as I've been telling those of you listening on 400 stations coast to coast, thank you for being there. We are live from Times Square in America's most important intersection to celebrate America 250. Thank you for joining us. And when I say we, I'm not talking about me and the mouse in my pocket. I'm talking about my good friends, my co-hosts for today, who I just am so grateful for, and I think are going to have a great time with us. Let me first introduce someone who needs no introduction to New York. She's the First Lady of New York Hospitality. She has been a rock star for this city in some of its most dangerous hours, and I think that at the end of today, you're going to see again why she's a rock star. But Christine Nicholas, CEO of Nicholas & Lentz Communications, and also former, I don't know, public servant in the mayor's office with Mayor Giuliani in the days following 9/11 and so forth. You're with us every Friday to talk a little bit about tourism and the fun things about New York, but welcome to the full broadcast today.
2: Very good to be with you, Kevin. Always a pleasure, and welcome to Times Square. I mean, this is the crossroads of the world. We're here. It is a beautiful, glorious mosaic. And I'm just so proud to be part of this radio show to talk about 250.
1: When you think about New York and Times Square, nothing really says America like this. Capitalism, people from every walk of life, every literally country on the planet, and they're all here and they're all experiencing American life at its busiest.
2: It is indeed. And you know what? It's our freedoms that allow this.
1: Yeah.
2: You don't know a lot of other cities, a lot of countries, they have the center of the city, but in order to do something like this, you'd have to, pay off governments or something like that. Not here in New York City.
1: Yeah.
2: We do want to thank the Times Square Alliance, but we also want to thank the freedoms that we have that allow us to speak freely, openly, in front of a large crowd of diverse people that may not always agree with what we have to say. But
1: well, we're going to come back to that, because I think there's a very interesting thought to piggyback on that. But let me introduce our next co-host, who you hear every Monday with me here on That Kevin Show. He is the host of The Big Skinny. He was just with us yesterday giving us some insights into the markets. And Lou Bassanese, it's good to have you in person as opposed to telephone.
3: Always a pleasure to be in your presence, my friend. Even when we're not recording, we're going live, and yeah, it's raining down on us through
1: I don't exactly know what that was about, but Christine is now dry, so we're all good.
2: Yeah. I look at it as a baptism of some sort.
1: Yeah, that was the tent sprinkling you with its sanctification. And we're going to have lots of great guests coming up. I want to go back to what you were saying, though, Christine. I want to get your view on this, too, Lou. We live in a diverse time, diverse people, diverse thoughts. Look at out from under this tent. You see every walk of life, every expression of self-importance and everything else. A lot of people want to say that the division and that the other stuff that's going on in the culture right now is worse than it's ever been.
3: Yeah.
1: I don't believe that it is, and I also don't believe that it's the best that it's ever been. I think that America, in some kind of crazy way, has always been this amalgamated, beautiful mess of conflicts of ideas, but at the end of the day, unity in how we live and come together. And Christine, you brought up the subject. I'll let you respond first.
2: Well, we live it every day here in New York City, and I believe that we truly are blessed for that, that we can, you know, get to where we need to be safely with... You know, when you look at those pictures of, in New York City movies, and you just see the masses of people, and we're all different, yet we all get along beautifully. It really is. I think the Knicks had something to do with that.
3: Hey, man, you're going where I was going. 2 million people come out to celebrate the New York
1: Knicks.
3: Okay,
1: that took exactly 5 minutes and 22 seconds to get the Knicks first Knicks reference
2: in. Knicks in five.
3: Knicks in fives. I want to see the Yankees win this year and the New York Giants. Let's bring all the trophies
2: I'm
3: back.
2: With you.
1: And for those of you listening in the other 399 cities of America, thank you for being here as well.
3: Hey, there's New York and everywhere else, but no, just kidding.
1: Lou, to you, the question is it more divided?
3: I think it's more divided if you let your devices convince you of that, because if we stare out here at Times Square, there's interactions, there's just collisions between cultures and people, and you have to find a way to work through that if you're in person. I think technology, which I've always focused on, spent my whole career investing in, is extremely divisive if you let it be. Mm-hmm. It can also be extremely, miracle-making for drug development, all these other things that we rely on technology before. But I think the spread of information, and more importantly, misinformation, happens through the devices, not when you sit down and have a conversation in real life with
1: people. This is where I'm going to disagree slightly, because I do think that it is divisive. I'm not ignoring the divisiveness, but I think that in the founding days of the fathers, I think that they were as divisive as the technology allowed them to be. And if you think about, I'm writing the Federalist Papers, and I'm gonna start the Cleveland Democrat, and I'm gonna author the Columbus Republican. Well, like, we named our media sources like according to our partisan bent at that time. Yeah. It was what the technology allowed.
3: So the carrier pigeons carried the misinformation as opposed to
2: now,
3: the
2: that goes back
3: ones.
2: To our days in Italy. Okay,
1: yeah, that's right. but if you boil down to it, they did have massive fights over people that would say, "Oh, you slandered me! You lied about what I said." And I'm like, I've been watching a lot of documentaries leading up to the fourth, because I'm just so excited that we made it to 250. But I'm going, wow, these guys had the exact same problems we do today.
3: But isn't that the beauty that Christine put her finger on? Is that we can have that civil disagreement
1: and survive for 250 years.
2: Well, look, I mean, when you go back 250 years, we call it the Revolutionary War, but it was the first civil war. In these American states, right? In these colonies.
1: You had loyalists to the king living next door to the colonists, and they were friends until the revolution broke out.
2: And when you break it down, it was 40% loyalists, 40% patriots, and then 20% were on the side. And
3: they weren't democratic socialists?
2: No. Well, actually, they were probably capitalists, because they were siding with either Great Britain or with the colonies on who employed them. And in one house, you may have had two or three folks that were employed, one being from the colonies, one being from Great Britain, and they were fighting each other because they were fighting for their lives and their livelihood. So it really was the first civil war.
1: Well, and it took forever to fight, and we finally did it in about 8 years. It was 8-9 years that it took us to get it done.
2: And we were the occupied city here in New York City. I mean, I know we talk a lot about Boston and Philadelphia, and they are very important.
1: Yeah.
2: But this is the occupied city.
1: So coming up, we've got historians. We've got people that are concerned about the future of this country. We've got entrepreneurs. We've got the founder of Sail Forth, which is going to be this big armada of boats going up and down the river. And we have got T-Square.
2: Tom Harris
1: himself, the man who is hosting all of us today for this day-long broadcast of America 250. But right now, we're telling the whole nation about it. Thank you for being here for That Kevin Show.

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2: 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Serving it up with a no-drink minimum. It's That Kevin Show.
0: Yeah, it's a no-drink minimum because it's a family show, David Pipes. I've told you this before. Oh, that's Lonnie Perkins. Hold on a second. It's That Kevin Show. It's Times Square. We're here. Lou Bassanese, Christine Nicholas, Kevin McCullough. Glad to have you with us. And yesterday I introduced you to Rocky and Lisa White, the owners and co-owners of America 250, Airborne Flag and Flagpole. And they told me for the first time about something called the 1776 Prayer Challenge. Rocky and Lisa, welcome back. It's good to have you. I just wish you could be here in Times Square with us. It's just too much fun.
7: I wish we could, Kevin. Thanks for having us, though.
0: Sure thing. Now, we're in Times Square. This is the crossroads of the world, and the world is on your mind when you're asking people to come together on July 4th at 4 in the afternoon. What are you trying to do?
7: Yes, we're asking people to join the movement on 4th of July at 4 p.m. to gather their friends and family and neighbors, and let's pray for America. And we're asking them to go onto the website and submit that, yes, they will do this challenge. And when they register saying, yes, I will do this, we will pray on the 4th at 4. When they register with accepting this challenge, they automatically get registered to a sweepstake winning $1,776 at the end of this challenge.
0: We didn't tell that part yesterday. That's a cool thing.
7: I failed to mention that giveaway.
0: Well, so here's what we want you to do, friends. We want you to pray for your country, because praying for your country is just good in and of itself. But then when you do, if you go on the website and say, yeah, I'm going to pray on July 4th, fill out the info, register, you're going to have a chance at $1,776. And Lou Bassanese, I'm not sure how far that'll go in AI stock, but we could get
8: it
0: a couple of
8: things. It could definitely help. It's the key is getting started.
0: There you go.
7: Yeah.
0: Rocky, you guys are purveyors of flags. What is the flag business like these days? How many American flags are people ordering and using and moving? I have to replace mine about every 3 years because the weather in the Northeast is just brutal, and it just like tears it down eventually. But what's business like these days?
9: Yeah, Kevin, thanks for asking. Business is steady year round, but I don't know. There's always an increase around the flag holidays. We got Memorial Day, Flag Day, 4th of July, and especially this year, being the 250th anniversary of our nation, sales are brisk, and we're selling flags in all various sizes. And, you know, we're just honored to be able to sell and service the American flag. It's just what we believe in.
0: Do you do only the Stars and Stripes, the current model? Do you do the original 13 colonies? Do you do the Don't Tread on Me? Like, I want all these flags in my house.
9: Absolutely, yes. We don't have them in stock. We have some of those flags in stock, but we sell all the historical flags, the 48 store. You know, we can get all of those. Those are flags that our suppliers, manufacturers have on hand, and we can get those. But for the most part, it's here in Texas. It's the U.S. and Texas flags, and then
0: sure.
9: Also a lot of the Betsy Ross and the America 250, and I mean, flag sales are brisk.
8: Yes, hey, Rocky, don't book that order for Kevin yet. I don't know that he's asked Amy to fly three flags on the house yet.
0: Yeah, I got to clear that with the bride. Well, Rocky and Lisa White are sponsoring the 1776 Prayer Challenge. Friends, 1776prayer.org is the website. It's 1776prayer.org. But get your friends and family. Just stop for a couple of minutes at 4 o'clock on July 4th and say a prayer for your country. Pray for your government. 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Pray for your mayor. Pray for your governor, for your House of Representatives, your Senate. Pray for all of them because we want divine favor. Our founders started by asking God to show mercy and grace on us, and it would be very American to do the same thing on July 4th this year. Rocky and Lisa, thank you for all that you're doing. We appreciate it.
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13: News. I'm Sue Guzman. Three congressional candidates endorsed by Democratic Socialist Mayor Zohra Mamdani sweeping the primaries on Tuesday. South Carolina Attorney General Alan Wilson winning a runoff election, defeating Lieutenant Governor Pamela Evett. Earlier in the day, President Trump warned what could happen if Democrats take back control of Congress.
14: They voted against no tax on overtime, and if they got into office, you will have all of those taxes and all of that money that you're saving, including the big savings on Social Security. It's going to all be terminated. You're going to have to start paying it.
13: The Senate has, for the first time, approved a war powers resolution to block U.S. military action against Iran. More contradictions out of Tehran. United States and Iran disputing whether Tehran agreed to allow nuclear inspections. Both sides still working on a plan to reopen the Strait of Hormuz. 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

0: everything you need to know about the top headlines of the day and a perspective that will give you some eternity to it. 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It's Kevin McCullough, Monday through Friday, on That Kevin Show. And now, from the Connors and Sullivan Broadcast Studios, the man who is not what he wants to be, but is way grateful that he's not who he used to be, here, the Kevin.
1: Thank you, David Pipes, Lonnie Perkins, everybody, Tanika, everybody in the studio, Alex, Matt Samblin, everybody that's helping the show hit the airwave today. Thank you for being with us. We are live from Times Square celebrating America 250. We've been talking about this day for months, and we're so excited that it's finally here. And if you're coming down to Times Square, if you're in the New York area, and you're coming down to Times Square, please be kind. Don't see my big 45-foot bald head on the billboard and make fun of me. I'm very sensitive about such things. We've got to have kindness in Times Square today. That lady who's laughing right there is Christine Nicholas. And Christine, yeah. I'm a good sport about
2: you
1: mine.
2: You are a very good sport. And I notice that you're donning a beautiful hat.
1: Yes.
2: Says the Kevin Show.
1: I'm trying to keep the shine down under the tent here today. Yeah. Lou Bassanese is also with us. You hear him on Mondays with us talking about finance and investing and so forth. And Lou, your non-bald head is also...
3: I'm not follically challenged, no.
1: You're not.
3: It is a weird feeling to see your mug up on Times Square.
1: So. It is, but it's a cool feeling, and we're here celebrating because the guy next to you made it all possible. Tom Harris, we call him T-Square. Actually, Michael Che, the Saturday Night Live comedian, was the one that coined it, but he said T-Square, and he's been T-Square ever since. This is the love of your life. Next to Mrs. Harris, Your next closest love is where you're sitting and what you're doing right now.
4: After my kids, it is Times Square. Wife, kids, Times Square.
1: Oh, okay. Yeah. Well,
2: you need a dog, Tom. I just got to say.
4: Listen, Times Square is the place to be. Thank you so much to everyone for being here and for broadcasting the show live from Times Square. It really is amazing.
1: How many people come through here on a given year?
4: On a given year, close to 100 million. We have about 250,000 people per day who come through Times Square. You trick me by saying a year.
1: That's right.
4: You stump me because usually it's a day that
1: curveball.
4: People ask.
3: And does the World Cup change that,
4: yeah.
3: Or do you have events each year that kind of bring you on the steady average?
4: There is always a reason for people to come to Times Square, and we've maintained our numbers with the World Cup. It's just different folks come.
2: It's very different. In fact, funny photo. On Sunday, you had the summer solstice, which is a wonderful, longest day of the year, but they celebrate here at Times Square Alliance with a yoga from sunrise to sunset. So when you had the sunset yoga in the evening, you had all of these mats all over the four or five different plazas that they have in Times Square. But then the Norwegians showed up from their victory. They're wearing their red shirts. They're all over, and they start doing the rowing, the Norwegian rowing. So you had the yogas,
4: the Vikings,
2: and the Viking,
4: yes,
2: rowing. And it was such a dichotomy. It was so funny, and it's only in Times Square that that could actually happen.
4: So, and just, it really is where the world comes together to play, because in between the Norwegians and the yoga, the folks from Senegal came out. So at one point, the Norwegians put the Norwegian flag up on George M. Cohen.
2: Oh, no.
4: And then the Senegalese went up and took it down and put the Senegal flag there. And it was just such good-spirited fun. And one of the guys from Senegal wasn't tall enough, so one of the Norwegians was sort of helping him up. And it really is where the whole world comes together, puts aside differences, and just has a great time.
1: Okay, I'm gonna go out on a limb here. This is not going to be the serious Times Square interview. We did that in hour one. I'm going to bet that each of the four of us have a very funny Times Square story in our past, and I want to know what yours is. Tom Harris, you have more stories of Times Square than anybody at the table. What's the funniest one that's happened to you or you've been part of?
4: I think that every day I'm in awe that I am shocked every day in Times Square. There's not a day that goes by that I don't say, Wow, that sort of surprised me. And I think on Sunday, the fact that 3,000 Norwegians were rowing on the red steps
1: right.
4: was kind of like, wow, this
2: that
4: is
2: ranks,
4: pretty cool. And then at one point, they all started to do a yoga pose because we were doing yoga next
1: yoga.
4: Door.
1: That's right.
4: And I told Gary Winkler, who does our events, we're counting them in our numbers for today.
1: Okay, Mr. Bassett.
3: I'm not a funny guy. I don't have any funny experiences. I got to say,
1: nothing unusual?
3: Memorable.
1: Memorable. Okay.
3: This is the top of the list. I don't think I would ever imagine of being here with a good friend, someone that I hadn't met before, the head of the Times Square Alliance, the queen of public relations
1: yes.
3: in New York City, and just witnessing everything going on. Because sometimes as a New Yorker, you don't think of coming through Times Square. It's when you have visitors that come in is when you head here. But I think this is one of, it has to be the most memorable.
1: Christine, most memorable,
2: well,
1: funniest,
2: I
1: whatever.
2: Have to say, so we've done these broadcasts before in Times Square, and
1: yes.
2: they're all very special. But the one in December was, you know, like 20 degrees below, and we decided to do it anyway. And we had a lot of restaurateurs come out, and one guy
1: all the food
2: brought
1: got
2: his
1: cold.
2: Soup, and I'm like, is this supposed to be Vichy soup?
1: And we're supposed
2: it's
1: to eat
2: cold.
1: It. We're supposed
2: it
1: to gazpacho? Eat it in front of them.
2: What? And I'm like, oh, this is delicious. It was frozen. And then, of course, Serendipity brought their frozen hot chocolate, which technically was actually frozen
1: yes.
2: hot chocolate. It was delicious. But I have to say one of the special moments that I have here with my family is every Valentine's, the Times Square Alliance creates Love in Times Square. And in the evening, they allow those who are married. You know, they do the engagements, they do the weddings early on. But then those who have been married, and if they have a special milestone, they allow them to renew their vows. So Nick and I last year were celebrating 25 years of marriage. Marital bliss, I will say, because I married Saint Nicholas, if you will.
4: Oh, that he is.
2: That he is. Oh, yes. Okay. Is, no
1: did she
2: commentary.
1: Just call? Did she just call her husband Santa
2: well,
1: Claus?
2: No. I mean, so. Well, he does give a lot, and also the fact that he married me makes him partly saintly.
1: Okay.
2: But
4: not
2: our,
4: partly,
2: but our children,
4: Christine.
2: Yes, but our children were there to experience it, and it was just
1: special.
2: Really special.
1: Yeah.
2: And so our kids were there along with like a few thousand other people, and then we went to Virgil's for a very romantic dinner at Virgil's Barbecue with the kids, of
1: with,
2: course.
1: With the sauce and everything.
2: It was
1: okay,
2: beautiful.
1: Fine. You guys all did serious ones.
2: Okay.
1: Best Times Square memory was one of my earliest visits to New York because I didn't grow up here. And I was doing radio in Chicago, got off the air at like 7 or 8 p.m. New York time, had to catch a flight. By the time we got here, got into our hotel, I had not eaten. So my buddy and I said, well, what's open? And it was like going on midnight, maybe
2: what's
1: after
2: closed?
1: Midnight.
2: Everything's
1: so they're like,
2: open.
1: Well, everything in Times Square, so just head over to Times Square. And the Sbarro was open at after midnight.
3: The two self-respecting Italians right here are going, please,
1: no.
3: No,
1: this
3: Sbarro.
1: Is bad. I'm married to one now.
2: It's now closed, by
1: but,
2: the way.
1: But it's, but
4: that's
1: Sbarro.
4: Like fine dining, isn't it?
1: But yeah, to Texans,
2: Texas,
1: to Texans
2: maybe.
1: It is. But I was so hungry, and they're like, yeah, Sbarro's open. And I don't know if you remember, but Sbarro had the window.
2: With all the pizza.
1: Where you could sit
2: delicious.
1: And look out the window while you yeah. ate your slice. And I didn't know how to call it a slice. It was like the first time. So we're watching. This is like, we by the time we get our food, it's like after 1:30, 2 o'clock in the morning. And here down the street comes 500 bicycles on a race at 2 a.m. in Times Square. And I said, dang it. This is the funnest city on the planet. I'm moving here. I'm going to work here someday. Like, I just made the decision then. And it was because it was all Times Square's fault.
2: There you go.
1: Because they had the bike race
2: did
1: at 2 in the morning.
2: Did that encourage you to get on a bike? Because I just can't imagine Kevin McCullough on a bike.
1: Oh, I love bicycles.
2: Okay.
1: But having a race at 2 a.m., that's prime
2: that's,
1: New York
2: that's
1: memory
2: New York.
1: Right there.
4: That's Times Square.
1: When we come back, a very special guest talking about America's role on the globe. Don't go anywhere. It's That Kevin Show live from Times Square.

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0: It's That Kevin Show, and 400 cities across the country joining us. Thank you for being here with us. We're on location today, a very special broadcast from Times Square, acknowledging America's 250, kind of the kickoff to the whole America 250 July 4th tunnel that we're going to have here in New York. It's going to be amazing. We're going to talk in just a little bit of actually about the Sail 4th 250 event, and that's going to be spectacular to see. And someone who may be very interested in it is joining us now, KT McFarland, former Deputy National Security Advisor, National Security Advisor to multiple presidents, at one time the equivalent civilian rank of a four-star admiral or general in the Pentagon. KT, my co-hosts today, Lou Bassanese and Christine Nicholas, also join us. And Christine was regaling me with stories of your past, political exploits here in New York State. So it's been a kind of old home week. But talk to me a little bit, KT, about the significance of America's role, including our military, from the very beginning. Because Washington and Adams and some of these guys, right out the chute, had to decide about global conflict as it pertain to America's well-being and safety. And what are your thoughts as we approach 250?
1: Well, first of all, let's go back to 250. And what did the United States, what were these patriots, these founding fathers, what were they debating? What did they think faced them when they signed the Declaration of Independence? They were taking on, they knew they'd have to fight. And they knew that they had an occupying army, the British Army, and they were taking on the single most powerful military in the world, not just in their not just in their continent, not just in their neighborhood, in the world. The British Empire was like the Roman Empire. It ruled the world. And these patriots, they wanted freedom so much. They believed in freedom and the ability to govern themselves and democracy and representative government. They believed in it so much that they put their fortunes on the line, they put their lives on the line, and in fact, many of them died for the cause. So right from the get-go, it was an ambitious project, and it was a dream, and it was something that everybody would have laughed. In fact, when the British surrendered at Yorktown to General Washington, the band played "The World's Turned Upside Down." So from the very beginning, we against all odds prevailed. And then when they wrote the Constitution, there were two things that were very different from other countries. Well, first of all, having a Constitution was different. Other countries don't have constitutions. The British had sort of a history of laws, but not a written Constitution like we do. And they did two things which are really different. They said that the military would never be important enough to give orders to the civilians. So we have something called civilian control of the military. In every other country in the history of the world, the military, once you make it powerful enough and large enough, the military often takes over. That's exactly what happened when Julius Caesar in the Roman Empire. The Roman Republic gave way to the Roman Empire and because the military took power. If you look at country after country after country, it was the military that took power once they became so powerful. But in our country, we have civilian control of the military. And why is that so different? Well, we have the most powerful military in the history of the world. And our military officers are banned from taking political positions. They're not allowed to even talk about their political party. They can't campaign. They're meant to be neutral. They're meant to be nonpartisan. Not partisan, not bipartisan, they're meant to be nonpartisan. And I've seen in my career, whether it was in Vietnam, whether it was in Afghanistan, Iraq, at various times in my career, where I've watched the military who look at the civilian leadership and the decisions the civilian leaders are making and are horrified. I mean, they knew what was going to be a failure. They knew they were being asked to do impossible things. And then I watched, especially after Vietnam, as the civilian leadership washed their hands of the military, saying this was the military's fault that we lost Vietnam. So not only did they made political decisions based on their own political careers that were really adversarial to the military, but then they wouldn't even own up to it. And so when I came back into the government, I worked in the Nixon and Ford administrations, went out during the Carter administration, and came back during Reagan. It was to watch what had happened to the American military by the late 1970s, early 1980s, we had our most junior servicemen, corpsmen, they couldn't afford, they were on food stamps. They were below the poverty line. We weren't paying our military. You know, we were asking them to do all these things. We weren't paying them. And we weren't giving them the tools to do their job. We had ships that couldn't sail because they didn't really have the spare parts to work. We had airplanes that for every airplane that flew, was capable of flight, we had one sitting right next to it on the tarmac that was cannibalized for equipment. We had pilots that couldn't fly because they didn't have enough certified flying hours. And we had tanks that didn't work. I mean, we had so abandoned our military after Vietnam. And yet the military didn't, those people, those men and women, they didn't abandon us. And I've often thought that America loses its way. I mean, look, this is the nature of politics, right? It's the nature of self-governance. We make mistakes. We correct them at the next election or the next one after that. And we can often go through periods, and I think today might be one of them, where we lose confidence in our country and in our purpose in this world. But you know who never loses confidence in the purpose? It's the American military.
2: Said KT McFarland, thank you so much for saying that. Christine Nicholas here.
1: Hi.
2: Hey, good to be with you again. We've got, with the 250 coming up, we are going to have one of the biggest demonstrations of our military, in a sense. We've got the
0: Naval Review.
2: The Naval Review. We've got Operation Sail Forth. And Chris O'Brien is going to be on our air shortly, but what is it like in Washington? I mean, are they talking about it? Will you be with us? How important is this? I know it's important here in New York. We're all hearing about it. We're all excited about it. But are you hearing about it outside of New York?
1: You're hearing about it all over the country. You're just not hearing about it, you know, in the blue state. I don't want to get too political about this, but certain parts of the country don't honor our military. They don't honor our men and women in uniform. That's just the way it is right now. But I do think that when you get into the heartland, people realize they love America and that they love the purpose of America. And they're proud of the fact that it's the 250th birthday of America. And you know what's so funny? I don't know if anybody follows this on Twitter, but because of FIFA, because of the soccer being played all across the country, we have tourists coming from all over the world, from Germany, from France, from Asia, and they're all coming, and they're not just going to New York and San Francisco and Los Angeles and Washington. They're driving across the country, and they're amazed at the wealth of America, at the sense of purpose and decency of the American people. That's not what they're hearing from their media.
0: Yeah.
1: They're hearing, you know, oh, America's a country long since past its prime. Americans are terrible. They're racist. They're evil. They're this, they're that. And what those tourists are finding is that Americans are really fantastic, and they're tweeting about it. And because we're seeing it through their eyes, I think they're a lot of people who are sort of standing a little bit taller saying, hey, you know, we aren't so bad.
3: Yeah. Katie McFarland, Lou Bassanese here. I think it's such great perspective. We're learning the blessings that we have that we take for granted. I think you have such a unique vantage point for knowing the threats that have been neutralized over the years that us as everyday Americans aren't aware of. My question to you is, what gives you the confidence that there's another 250, that we can keep our country safe? Is it the military? Is it the men and women? Is it a structural advantage that we have? From your worldview, why are we so unique and set up for continued safety and security?
1: I'm so glad you asked me that question, because after I left the Trump administration in the first term, I was really down, and I was upset about what the deep state and the media and the Democrats were doing to President Trump with impeachment. I was upset for my own career, and I went away. I went my husband and I took a plane from New York to the western coast of Scotland to Glasgow. We got in a car. We drove to the shore, the westernmost part of Scotland. We got on a ferry for 8 hours, and we went to an island in the middle of the Hebridean Islands in the middle of the Atlantic.
0: I really wanted to get away.
1: I wanted to get so far away. I went to a little island where there were more sheep than people, and it was raining all the time, and there was no Wi-Fi, there were no cell phones, there was no TV. I mean, there was nothing. There was just a lot of scotch and a lot of rain and a lot of sheep. And so I thought about what's happened to my country. It's never been this bad. And then the more I thought about it, yeah, it's been this bad before.
0: Yeah, it has.
1: And we've gotten through it. And then I thought, well, why are we so different? Why are we so special? You know, plenty of countries are wealthy. Plenty of countries have a great history. Plenty of countries have good governance or natural resources, whatever it is. And I thought and thought and thought, and I realized, you know, what makes America the one nation that is truly exceptional is that we reinvent ourselves. And we do it with great regularity every 40
0: years. And on that
1: years.
0: Note, KT, we're out of time. But thank you for celebrating America with us today. For a few minutes, we appreciate it.
1: It's a pleasure and an honor. Thank you.
0: Kevin McCullough coming back from Times
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0: Do I actually feel the train vibrating the table as it goes underneath us? Where else can you have that experience doing that Kevin show, Christine Nicholas?
1: You feel the earth move under your feet,
0: that's
1: Kevin?
0: It. What line is
1: there
0: this?
1: You go.
0: What are we in? What are we on top?
1: One, two, three.
0: One, two, and three.
1: Yeah.
0: Okay. We're live from Times Square. That's Christine Nicholas. You normally hear her on Fridays. Lou Bassanese is also here. He's with us on Mondays. Kevin McCullough, glad to have you with us every day. And Chris O'Brien is back with us, who was with us to talk about Sail Forth just a few weeks ago. And Chris, for people that have not heard anything about it, and we're on in 399 other cities than the last time you were with us, it is one of the most spectacular things that New York will experience in this 250 season. Tell us about it.
2: It's amazing. We're about 10 days out now, and it's really incredible. So it's nice to be back to share this with your audience, Kevin. The ships are coming from around the world. We've been tracking that. Actually, we have this amazing tracker on our website, sailforth.org, and you can see exactly where the ships
0: from.
2: Are and where they're coming from. But they're all here now, so they're in this giant clump. But you can zoom in and look at them. But they just left Norfolk, and now they're headed to Baltimore, and then they come to New York next for the 4th.
0: Right.
2: But, it's been this journey, because we've been at this since April of 2020, this planning. That was the first time we got the attachés together to talk about, our plan, tell them about America's 250th. This is coming, and we want these ships to join America to celebrate this milestone moment for the country. And it takes that long to get these ships, because they're in high demand all around the world.
0: Sure.
2: And so they're not only...
0: And we're talking about tall ships. Talking about old ships.
2: Well, they're not old. They're actually modern sailing vessels. They've been updated. Most of the ships that are called the Class A, the very large, tall ships, the masts rise up to about 180 feet or so. Some of the ships are 400 feet long. And so these ships, they operate as active training ships for their navies. So the academy cadets for their navies from their countries around the world are being trained. It's such an amazing experience being on a tall ship, and it does such a good job at creating great leaders. You learn, you're challenged, you learn how to lead, you learn how to, face your fears. You're up there 170 feet on the mast and the wind, setting these sails. It's incredible, and so the ships are fantastic at creating really strong, great leaders, but they have a dual mission. They have an international goodwill mission as well. So they travel the world. They're in incredibly high demand as goodwill ambassadors for their nation. So when one of these ships sails into your port, it's an official visit. And so when we have so many coming together, it's a real happening, and I liken it to the Olympics in a way, because these countries are sending their best and their brightest on board the decks of these ships, which are basically the crown jewels of the nations that operate them. So it really is a powerful statement that when these ships come together.
0: Did you say 300?
2: 300
0: ships? Are we going to have...
2: No, we're not going to have... they're 300 feet long, 300 feet long.
0: So how many total vessels will be here?
2: So we'll have 40 nations all together.
0: Okay.
2: There'll be 80 ships, more or less. There'll be some smaller ones. We don't really count. But there'll be 80 ships between the tall ships that we're just talking about and the International Naval Review ships, which are active-duty gray hull naval vessels. And so part of what's happening here in the port of New York and New Jersey on July 4th is it's coming together of the active-duty fleets and of these goodwill ambassador fleets, to join in the milestone moment. And so the protocol part of the day on July 4th will be the International Naval Review, where the ships render honors to the United States of America via a reviewing ship. And then the tall ship parade kicks off, and then that's the international goodwill, the celebratory part of the day. And then the tall ships parade, and render honors back. And they'll render those honors to a reviewing vessel, where currently it's the Vice President of the United States will be.
1: Okay, I've got it might not seem like such a goodwill question, Chris, but I got to ask this. When you talk about the active military ships that are coming in, are they demilitarized while they're here in port? I mean, and I know they're all our allies and they're here on goodwill mission, but you know, I'm just curious.
0: What are you worried about, Christine?
1: I've been through a lot here.
0: I think so.
1: I'm just curious how that works.
2: Think about all the protection we're going to have here.
1: Yeah.
2: There's never be a higher level of security. Well, actually, the force protection, you know, we're in a different world than we were before the last time this happened. The last time something like this happened here was the Millennium Celebration.
1: Right.
2: July 4, 2000. There was an international naval review and the Tall Ship Parade. But since that, we live in a different world. Everybody knows, you know, it's post 9/11, it's post USS Cole, it's post, you know, kind of other global, you know, situations. And so these ships are, you know, active duty military vessels. They are, you know, outfitted appropriately as active duty military vessels. You know, no, you know, serious weapons on board like that you might be thinking of.
1: Well,
2: I don't
1: we've just expanded our naval fleet, frankly. That's how I'm going to look at it.
0: And now Chris is going to go ask him to take a few more off just to make you feel better.
2: Well, it's interesting.
1: Good about it.
2: It's interesting because, you know, because the vice president's going to be here and the Secret Service security footprint is so high that typically the tall ships render honors with a cannon salute. No cannon salutes.
0: Not this time. All right. More info is at sailforth.org. Fourth is the number four, T-H, sailforth.org. Chris O'Brien, congratulations. Thank you for stopping
2: Thanks,
0: by.
2: Thanks, Kevin.
0: You
2: Thanks.
0: Got it. Christine. Yeah. Coming right back. It's live from Times Square. It's that Kevin Show. It's America 250. Stay here.
2: Thank you.
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0: with us. It's that Kevin show from Times Square today. Outside. We're from Times Square all the time, but we're normally in the bunker that nobody can find or see. Today we're actually out in the middle of Times Square. There's a little bit of rain coming down, but you know what? There's tons of people still out here living life and having fun, so we're glad to be with you. It's our Celebration of America 250. And again, if you want to know more about the Sail Forth event, sailforth4th.org, sailforth.org. We're also joined by Christine Nicholas, who is the CEO of Nicholas & Lentz Communications. When Lou Bassany said earlier, maybe the most important PR person on the planet, I totally embrace that. And Lou Bassany himself, a fairly significant guy, Fox News, Fox Business contributor. You sometimes see him on the news channel as well. And host of TheBigSkinny.com, The Big Skinny Podcast. He's with us every Monday talking stocks and investment. But, friends, I called you together here today, not to get married, but to have a great...
1: We are both married.
2: We're both happily married.
0: To have a great conversation about a great country that's worth celebrating. And I think that's what we've done so far. But, Christine, I want to focus in on your expertise, because we talked to Lou in the first half, and he told us about investment and so forth. Tourism to America, and we're seeing it with World Cup, we're seeing it with everything that's going on, even the Knicks. Okay, right. we'll go yay Knicks. Tourism is part of America's greatness, because when people come here, it is something that they have not yet experienced, and it is unlike anything else. You're a tourism expert. You have seen this. You've advised other countries. You've been all over the place. What is it about America that still makes it the land that everybody wants to get to?
1: I think it's the freedoms that we enjoy. And when you see or you you watch the Instagram feeds of the folks that are here from all over the world,
0: like
1: coming
0: Freddie.
1: For World Cup, like Freddie, Freddie's just one of a gazillion of them. It's just they're exuberant about being here in New York, especially Times Square. But, you know, it's new. And I'll for Lou's, point of view, tourism is an export. It's an export that you... that requires no shipping fees. You know, you don't have tariffs or whatnot. But every time a tourist comes into town, whether they're from Europe, Asia, or even from Milwaukee, they're a tourist. It's got to be, the definition is

0: more than 50 miles away for reasons other than commutation. They are pumping money into our economy, so much so that this is about a $60 billion industry just, you know, the, in fact, more than $60 billion. That's just the tax benefit that we get from the 65 million tourists that come in.
1: And you're just talking about New York City.
0: I mean, that's just New York
1: City. SoFi Stadium, San Francisco, like every place is experiencing this right now.
0: Yeah, and it's wonderful. I mean, look, here in New York with the World Cup, it's been electric. It's been exciting. They may have overpromised a little bit on the hotel rooms because, you know, our stadium that they're playing in is out in New Jersey. So a lot of folks decided to come to New Jersey. But when they win, they come here. I mean, it's just like when the Knicks victory, when Knicks 1-5. I've been through a lot of ticker tape parades, which is how we celebrate in New York City. We go to Lower Manhattan, where New York started it all, you know, right there, Bowling Green. That's where we purchased Manhattan from, you know, Peter Minuit purchased Manhattan from the Native Americans. So that is still our focal point. That is where our parades begin whenever we are celebrating greatness. So they had the Knicks parade last week. There were 2 million people that went downtown to go celebrate the Knicks. That is more than, you know, and look, I'm a big Yankee fan. I have been all my life. I consider it a blessing that my parents, you know, bestowed on me that I'm a Yankee fan and not a Mets fan.
2: Amen.
0: I know. It's hard to be a Mets fan. I do respect the Met fans in the city because they're like long-suffering, and the Jets fan. I respect them.
1: But you were getting to a non-sports point.
0: I'm getting to the point that the 2 million people went down there, which is more, even they just released the subway numbers today. And when, you know, when you look at New Year's Eve, we're in Times Square, so of course you look at New Year's Eve, they have an additional of like 200,000 people that just ride the subway here. They had something like 2 million additional people riding the subway just for the parade.
2: Listen, you are the expert on all things tourism here. I'm going to try and ask the hardest question ever.
0: Okay.
2: I've got 12 hours to spend in New York, okay. My first time here. I would say what's one thing I have to do, but I'll give you some grace. What are three things that are quintessential New York for you?
0: I think you have to come to Times Square for sure. I would you have to go to one of the observation decks. I know everybody races to the Empire State Building, which of course is so historic, but if you want to see the Empire State Building and be at an observation deck, you might want to go to the top of the Rock. And then I think you do need to take the time and go to the Statue of Liberty or Ellis Island, because it's the same Statue City Cruises that goes there. They go to both islands, but you will get a flavor for, you know, why we're such a great city. Why is it? Because we come from all different backgrounds, and it's the great melting pot, and we all started for the most part in that area, and then we made it. You know, you can't fake it till you make it here in New York. At some point it catches up to you, but you know what? It's just one of these amazing cities, and it's like no other. And those were the three. If you
2: that's
0: can
2: well
0: fit
2: done.
0: In a Broadway show, I would do that.
2: Fourth.
0: Get on a subway. It doesn't matter. Like, take it a few stops, but you have to get on a New York City subway just for the sights alone, the sounds, the noise.
2: I always recommend the most touristy thing is get on a double-decker bus and go up top because it's a free transportation around, and you get to see a lot.
0: And it's cool in the summer. It could be 95 degrees in August, but when you get on the top of that double-decker bus and it catches some way, it's really beautiful.
1: You saw COVID come and go in your city. You were on the mayor's staff when 9/11 went down, and you were charged with the impossible task of getting Broadway open like within 24 to 48 hours. Why does this city and why does this country always rise from the ashes so strongly?
0: I think it comes from our roots. I mean, we are a nation
1: ethnicity.
0: We're a nation of immigrants. I mean, even if you are, there are very few Native Americans, but for everyone, even if you came colonial times, we're a nation of immigrants. That means that we had to leave something that was special to us to come here. It just, that alone, just the feeling of loss, missing people, it makes us stronger, grittier, and we know that we have to work hard to succeed. And there are no sloughs in New York City.
1: But it's the country that
0: we're
1: if you do
0: country,
1: work hard,
0: you are rewarded.
1: You have the ability to do something you can't do in other places, which is really cool.
0: Yes.
1: All right.
0: Pursuit of happiness.
1: When we come back, a few closing thoughts and a celebration of America in music. Stay with us.

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7: Welcome back to That Kevin Show. Final few minutes live from Times Square. And friends, I've asked everybody else at the table what they thought the secret to the resilience of America is. I would say, if I was asked the same question, that I think we owe a good portion of this out of gratitude to God for his blessing on what our country is and how long we've lasted and where we go. So as we kind of get ready to say goodbye, take a listen to a very special production that was made just for today.

0: doesn't matter where you're from. It doesn't matter who you are or what you've had against you or for you. If you come to this country, you have great opportunity. And Christine and Lou, as we round out the end of the show here, just some final thoughts on America 250. Lou, we'll start with you.
1: Get out and travel outside of America, because every time I've done that and come home, it gives me a newfound love for this country,
0: for
1: this people, for what we have. And I didn't do that for the first time until I was almost 20 years old. So.
0: Wow.
2: That's a
0: Christine.
2: Good point. I'd say get out and travel America. I've driven cross-country, and it is a beautiful land and beautiful people, and I just feel so blessed to be part of it.
0: Well, it's been a special time, and we're just kicking off, really, mm-hmm. because July 4th is going to be enormous for the city, for the country. We're going to continue to have amazing events across the country. We've made it 250 years. I do think we can make it another 250.
2: No doubt.
0: I would say that in order for that to happen, we have to remember some really key things, and that is who we were, where we came from, why we fought the fights that we fought, and that if we stay the course, I think the potential is enormous.
2: I think so. Look, no other country has people at their borders risking their lives to get in.
0: Yeah.
2: There's a reason for that.
0: And nobody wants to leave.
2: That's right. Yeah.
0: Everywhere else on the planet has the opposite problem.
1: The Hotel California countries.
0: They want to get out, but they don't want to necessarily come in. Here it's the opposite. They want to get in and they don't want to leave. And friends, we don't want you to leave. We want you to be here every single day. And wherever you've joined us from, thank you. If you want to re-listen to any of this, go to thatkevinshow.com, get the podcast. And we'll talk to Lou next Monday again. And Christine will talk to you every Friday in the foreseeable future. Friends, from Times Square, Kevin McCullough saying, God bless America.

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2: Fox News, I'm Chris DeMeo. The Senate approves a war powers resolution to block U.S. military action in Iran.
3: This war is disgusting, and we hate it, and it should be ended immediately.
2: Senate Minority Leader Chuck Schumer, it's the 10th time the Senate has tried to advance a war powers resolution, but this time more Republicans voted for the bill, expressing concerns about the war and the deal the president struck with Iran. President Trump set to meet Wednesday with NATO Secretary General Mark Rutte, where Iran will likely be part of the conversation. Rutte says NATO countries agree with the president's handling of Iran.
4: You see now massively European allies pre-positioning their assets close to the strait, so to be able to help, for example, when it comes to demining.
2: Rutte appearing on Fox's special report with Brett Baer. He says that the president is doing exactly what is needed. 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
0: The Answer. Breaking news.
5: A sheriff's deputy is okay after being stabbed by a suspect up in Lancaster. Authorities say officers responded to a call about a man with a knife where the suspect was fatally shot during an incident. The deputy was sent to a hospital with non-life-threatening injuries. Officials say the suspect was also sent to the hospital where he later died. To submit tips, call the Homicide Bureau. Larry Marino on The Answer with breaking news and talk you can trust.
6: 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And RLN continues to grow. With the addition of our new articles page, viewers can now find timely, biblically grounded insight on today's most important issues. 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
1: Fox News, I'm Chris DeMeo. The Senate approves a war powers resolution to block U.S. military action in Iran.
2: This war is disgusting, and we hate it, and it should be ended immediately.
1: Senate Minority Leader Chuck Schumer, it's the 10th time the Senate has tried to advance a war powers resolution, but this time more Republicans voted for the bill, expressing concerns about the war and the deal the president struck with Iran. President Trump set to meet Wednesday with NATO Secretary General Mark Rutte, where Iran will likely be part of the conversation. Rutte says NATO countries agree with the president's handling of Iran.
3: You see now massively European allies pre-positioning their assets close to the strait, so to be able to help, for example, when it comes to demining.
1: Rutte appearing on Fox's special report with Brett Baer, he says that the president is doing exactly what is needed. 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
4: 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Breaking news.
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11: I am Larry Elder. We are Salem News Channel. I first met, air quotes, my guest when I read his book, Mexifornia, which I think was 2007. Please welcome back to the program Victor Davis Hanson, Senior Fellow at the Hoover Institution. Victor, was Mexifornia 2007?
12: It was 2002. And I wrote an essay. I was asked to write an essay for City Journal about why illegal immigration was okay, and I wrote the opposite in an article. And then they kind of got persuaded, so then the late Peter Collier picked it up for Encounter in 2002, 2003. But I did a new edition about a year ago, mm-hmm. I think it was.
11: Now, correct me if I'm wrong, Victor. As I understand it, at the time you wrote that book, you were a registered Democrat. Don't know if you still are, but I think you were.
12: No, I'm an... the last Democrat I voted for was Jimmy... No, I didn't. My mom got very angry. The last Democrat I voted for in... I didn't vote for Mike Dukakis, so I... And then going back to 80, I don't think I've ever voted for a Democrat in a national election, mm-hmm. but I have voted for local congressmen that were Democrat. I haven't done it for 20 years.
11: Well, the only reason I mentioned it is because I wanted to know what the reaction was when you wrote this book, where you were very critical about the impact of illegal immigration. You're in academia. Yes. How did your fellow academics respond to this book and respond to you when it came out?
12: Well, I was ostracized. The La Raza program at Cal State, the Voice of Aztlan magazine had a picture of a bullseye with my face on it. And it was kind of weird because I had a guy break into my car. And so I went to see the president, and I won't mention his name, but I said, this is kind of scary. Are you going to allow these people to hand out this magazine on campus with me as public enemy number one? For writing a book that's talking about integration, acculturation, assimilation. He said, well, you kind of brought it on yourself. I can't be of any help. I said, okay, that's just what I wanted to know. But, it was, we taught, I taught a classics program for 21 years, classical languages, and all the students, given the nature of that demography, were either very poor white from the Oklahoma diaspora, mostly Mexican-American, a lot of Hmong, and we had kids that went to Harvard, Yale, not that that's, important or necessary, but everywhere. They were classically trained. And our biggest problem, Larry, was the Chicano Studies program, the Black Studies program, and anything with the studies hyphen. They didn't like the idea that students that from poor backgrounds were speaking English better. They knew more languages than the faculty. And that was really a shocking thing to see. I was only 28 when I went through all that, 29, and the thing I'm really worried about is I followed a lot of those students, Larry, over the years, and they were very successful. And then about 5 years ago, I started seeing their names pop up as director of diversity, equity, inclusion, or I would see them say things that were contradictory to their whole education. And that was what I thought was the worst about DEI, that it gave this temptation to fast-track people who were kind of overemphasizing or even inventing identities of oppression. And half the students that I had trained that were fully integrated, that never mentioned race, got lured into that for the reward of an administrative title or a big salary.
11: Mm-hmm. Victor, we only have about a minute and a half left in this segment, but I attribute a lot of this to Barack Obama. I was in Boston in 2004 when he gave that speech, there's no blue America, there's no red America, there's no black America, there's no white America. He brought down the House. That's the person that America thought they hired, the guy that was on 60 Minutes and said to a question, if you don't win this election, will it be because of race? He said, no. If I don't win, it'll be because I've not articulated a vision that the American people can embrace. That's a guy America thought they hired. For the next 8 years, from one thing after another, the Cambridge police acted stupidly. Vida Sunday looked like Trayvon. Racism was in America's DNA. He embraced Black Lives Matter. Had Al Sharpton at the White House over 70 times. His AG, Eric Holder, said things like, when it comes to matters of race, America is a, quote, nation of cowards, whatever the hell that means. One race card after another. So the point is that when he entered office in the third week of January, by the way, his approval rating was almost 70%. Can you imagine Trump getting an approval rating at 70%? And both blacks and whites, based on polls, thought race relations was going to improve. When he left 8 years later, both blacks and whites thought race relations got worse. The first black president of America, the only black person to be elected in a majority white country in the world, and 8 years later, both blacks and whites thought race relations got worse. I'll have you comment on that in just a second, Victor. 888-971-SAGE, 888-971-7243. My guest is the great Victor Davis Hanson. Do not leave town.
13: Larry will be right back. Stay tuned.

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7: 1-888-978-7243. Larry Elder, Salem News Channel. My guest is Victor David Hansen, the author of a book coming out in September called The Counter-Revolution, The Fall and Rise of Donald Trump and the MAGA Movement. We'll talk about that in just a second. But I wanted to get your comment about what I said about Barack Obama and how he made race relations get worse, Victor.
8: Yeah, I do. I think he was at a fork in the road, and he had not really, he had gone to prep school. He had a white grandmother who had sent him to an exclusive education, and he went by the name of Barry Durham, and then later Barry Sotero, and his life up until he got to higher education had been one largely of integration. He'd been in Indonesia. He had very little contact with his father, very little contact with the black community in Hawaii. And then suddenly he was presented with this higher education, you know, environment. Occidental would lead to Columbia, would lead to Harvard Law School, if he emphasized his blackness, which was, and the worst thing he did, Larry, I think, was he removed class from the entire equation. It was your ideology made you authentic. So here was a guy who grew up privileged circumstances. Eric Holder did too. And then people like Tom Sowell, who were conservative but had grown up in Harlem, all of a sudden class didn't matter. All it was race. And you had all of these people from the very elite of our country, you know, Cory Booker, whose parents were both corporate executives, and all of a sudden they were emphasizing race, but as for the purpose of being victimized. And he introduced the Marxist binary of dividing the country in half between oppressed and oppressors. And that was really strange because there was no class. Suddenly, if you were from India or you were from an aristocrat from Argentina and you were wealthy, and I had a lot of students who were blonde hair, blue-eyed, from Spain, foreign students, then trill your R's, and you were on the oppressed side and you were worthy of reparatory treatment, whether it was affirmative action and admissions or hiring. But the class thing was no longer an issue. So we were giving privileged people and doing nothing for the underclass. And so that's the worst thing that he did. He hurt the black underclass, and then he allowed a whole group of phonies and frauds to come out of the woodwork and claim they were oppressed by claiming that in some caliber they weren't white. So it was all of a sudden a binary. You're either white or you're non-white. Doesn't matter anything else, how wealthy you are, your circumstances, your personal or collective history. He did that. And we're still living without.
7: As you know, I ran in the recall election. You were one of my many advisors, and I appreciate that. I had a Zoom call with about 6 or 8 black pastors. And everything was going reasonably well for the first 5 or 10 minutes, Victor, until I said, you know, the number one issue facing the black community is not racism, not systemic racism, not any of these kinds of terms. It's the large number of kids who enter the world without a father in the home married to the mother. That's not just a function of the black community, but it's particularly acute in the black community. And, Victor, they went nuts. And I said, the stats are there. You're far more likely to drop out of school, far

0: more likely to be poor, far more likely to commit crime, far more likely to go to jail, on and on and on. I said, here you guys are. You guys are supposed to be leaders in the community, setting standards. And I'm the bad guy for pointing out the most obvious thing. This is the 800-pound elephant in the room, and you guys aren't even talking about it. And Obama one time said it, that if you're raised by a father, you're 5 times more likely to be poor and commit crime, 8 times more likely to drop out of school, 20 times more likely to end up in jail. And Jesse Jackson jumped on him and told him he was talking down to black people, and he never said it again.
1: I remember that. I remember Jesse Jackson had a hot mic where he said, I'd like to cut off his testicle.
0: Yes.
1: Remember that?
0: Yeah, except he didn't say and testicle. They should be cleaning it up. This is a family show. I appreciate that.
1: No, he did. Obama felt very comfortable with white liberals, the wealthier the better. And they had all this idea that we are morally superior to everybody, the clingers, the deplorables, the irredeemables. But black people, they had an attitude that we're going to do all this for you. So the persons that they hated the most were black conservatives because they felt that they were ungrateful or that they weren't dependent upon them. And Obama really surrounded himself with that type of white liberal and that type of black and minority elite. And he was very snobbish. He had exquisite taste. And the proof of the pudding, Larry, was when he retired. He said the other day at the founding of his library, he was like Harry Truman almost. He didn't mention Harry Truman, but he said, you have to resist the lure of celebrity and influence and wealth. And here, as soon as he got out, 4 mansions, he's worth $100 million. And the last year in office, he was basically doing book deals and Netflix deals. But so everything about him was a conflicted person. But his legacy is, he said, in America now, it doesn't matter how wealthy you are. It's only your race. That's essential. It's not incidental. And that is your trajectory to success. And a lot of people bought into that, unfortunately. And we're still living with the consequences.
0: Victor, isn't part of his legacy Donald John Trump?
1: It is. It is. Absolutely. People were so... And don't count Donald Trump out even in the midterms. You know what I mean? People quietly are seething about the open border, the 10,000 coming in, everybody self-identifying, a Sonny Hostin on The Who giving lectures about Carmelo Anthony when she's wealthy, wealthy, wealthy, elite, spoiled. Everybody is tired of that fixation, that addiction to superficial appearance. They really are, especially from wealthy people of any race. They don't like to be talked down to. They created a whole vocabulary, garbage, chumps, dregs, Biden, irredeemable, deplorable. And then there was, of course, clingers. And people just realize that they have contempt for the working classes. What Trump did, I don't know if he's going to be successful, but he basically said to the black electrician, the Mexican truck driver, the white guy in the assembly line, you really do have more in common than each of you do with your elites on the coast, your media elites, your university elites. And that's why he got a record number of minority voters. And that's why the left hates him so much. Because they can't figure that out, why he was attracted, why people of the lower classes of any race were attracted to him, because he did have an empathy for them, that they didn't. They were condescending.
0: Victor, 90 seconds in this segment. Give me your take on this Iran memorandum of understanding.
1: Well, all the elements of it, we're all very worried about it, but I think it's a stopgap measure to make the House and Senate viable for the Republicans because it's 56% approval and the price, of course, of oil. But they have no military that can stop us. There's no air defenses. So anytime he wants to, when they break it, and they will break it because they're chronic prevaricators, he can do it. And if they send 10 missiles tomorrow into Kuwait, he can send 10 bridges into the rivers of Iran. He hasn't hit the dual-use targets like Clinton did in Serbia. He can hit power plant. He can really hurt them. And I think after the midterms, if he can get through them, that's the plan that I assume that he's operating on, that he's going to get through with some kind of deal, and then he expects them to cheat. And then whether he wins or loses the midterms, he will be unbound because at some point he's going to have to lay down the law to them. That's only through bombing or something. And we can't put ground troops given our misadventures in Iraq and in Afghanistan. So I think that's what it's about. It's just it's a parenthesis to get him through the next 4 months.
0: I've said that it's just a question of when Iran cheats, not whether they're going to cheat, and then, of course, what President Trump does in response. We come back, Victor. I'm going to ask you, if we can, in our last few minutes about California, the governor's race and the mayor's race. How do you see it? 888-971-SAGE. My guest is the author of The Counter-Revolution, The Fall and Rise of Donald Trump and the MAGA Movement, Victor Davis Hanson.
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0: 17243, I am Larry Elder, Salem News Channel. This bumper music, It's a Shame, courtesy of Thomas from Arizona, by request. You can pre-order my guest book, The Counter-Revolution, The Fall and Rise of Donald Trump and the MAGA Movement, Victor Davis Hanson. Victor, you are a lifelong California. I believe you're a farmer, too, right?
1: Yes, I'm speaking from the farm where I was born. So I'm the fifth generation in the same house.
0: So where is this state going? Does Steve Hilton have a shot? What's going to happen with our mayor's race? We have a lefty versus a hyper-lefty.
1: I'm depressed, Larry. You know more about California politics than I do, but we're losing 300,000 plus a year. We have 27% of the population was not born in the United States. We have no plan to acculturate, assimilate them. Mm-hmm. We have massive fraud, highest taxes. I could go on the whole litany and lowest rated. Reason just came out and rated our freeways in safety and efficacy 49th in the nation. We have the highest gas taxes. It's the same. And now we have a demographic problem. We're getting the old Reagan voter, the Duke Majan voter, the Pete Wilson. They're leaving en masse. And then we've got a number of we have the most immigrants of any state, and many of them, Center for Immigration Studies says over 70% are in public assistance. Half of all births in California are in Medi-Cal. And yet Silicon Valley was funding it, and that was kind of the elite coastal on top of the pyramid, the cone, and then the pyramid base, and there was no middle. It was a medieval society. And now when they're going after the billionaire class who funded a lot of it, and so I don't know what's going to happen, but we have about 1.5% pay now 45% of all the income taxes, and they're leaving. And maybe I don't see there's... And the balloting, I want Steve Hilton. I know him well. I like him. He's absolutely the right guy at the right time. But when you have a balloting where you can register to vote and then vote on the same day, and your ballot will be harvested and delivered. And you don't even have to write your name. You can make your mark and have it witnessed. How can you win against that system? It's very hard.
0: Just a few seconds left. I'm in L.A., as you know, Victor. 15% of the registered voters are Republican. The last time we elected a Republican mayor was, I think it was 1997, and 30% were registered as Republican. So it's almost impossible. Rick Caruso outspent Karen Bass 10-1 and still lost by almost 10 points. A quick response.
1: Wow. Yeah, I think when you have supermajorities in the legislature, no statewide Republicans, 7 out of 52 seats in the congressional delegation, it's all rigged, and part of it is the system of gerrymandering that's going to get worse. 13% of Republicans in the congressional districts. I don't see how we're going to do it unless people stay here and fight, or it gets so bad that the people who vote for these incompetence revolt. But I don't want to be too pessimistic, but I don't see any sunshine.
0: You can pre-order the book, The Counter-Revolution, The Rise and Fall of Donald Trump and the MAGA Movement. It's by my guest, Victor Davis Hanz. Victor, thank you so much for taking the time.
1: Thank you for having me, Larry. I appreciate it.
0: Got it.
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12: News. I'm Sue Guzman. NATO Secretary General Mark Rutte will meet with President Trump today to discuss Iran.
13: I think the president is doing exactly what is needed, degrading Iran's nuclear capability. Could you imagine if Iran would get its hands on the nuclear weapon?
12: Rutte with Fox's Brett Baer. He says he fully supports the president, calling Iran an exporter of chaos. Three congressional candidates endorsed by Democratic Socialist Mayor Zohra Mamdani sweeping the primaries Tuesday, including two who bested longtime Democratic incumbents. Earlier, President Trump warned what could happen if Democrats take back control of Congress.
14: They voted against no tax on overtime, and if they got into office, you will have all of those taxes and all of that money that you're saving, including the big savings on Social Security.
12: America's listening to Fox News.
2: 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Breaking news.
7: Several Southern California cities will see hourly minimum wage increases starting July 1st. In L.A., for general employment sectors, it's increasing to $18.42. Los Angeles County going up to $18.47. San Diego's new minimum wage will be $17.75. Several smaller cities are boosting hourly minimum wages as well. Malibu will be $17.91. Larry Marino in the Answer Newsroom.
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5: 888-971-7243. I am Larry Elder. We are Stale and Loose Channel. This is exactly why the Iranians thought they could hold out. This is the Connecticut Democrat Trump derangement syndrome. Senator Chris Murphy. Listen to this, number 46.
6: As we are currently debating an Iran deal that basically exists on Iran's terms, why was there a flood of money from Iranian regime-backed entities into the Trump crypto companies? Why were they putting that investment in? What did they expect to get?
5: So in other words, Trump is being enriched by the Iranian war, says this senator from Connecticut. And this is a New York Democrat Trump hater named Dan Goldman, number 18.
7: Well, focusing on the United States, I think Donald Trump has bungled this incredibly from the start. And we are now dealing with the consequences of a terrible, illegal, reckless war that had no clear objective. It had no strategy. It had no anticipation of what response might come. And we are now in a much worse situation than we were before
5: okay,
7: the war.
5: Okay, that's enough. No strategy, no goals, achieved nothing. We talked about this yesterday, two articles, Associated Press, last year, both of which said that the inspector's confidential report, Iran was getting closer and closer to getting a nuke and was thwarting the ability of the inspectors to inspect. As Trump has pointed out, Navy destroyed, Air Force destroyed, air fences severely diminished. Two levels of leadership destroyed. 2 million people unemployed. Triple-digit inflation. But no, Iran is much better off than they were before. That's just demented. Here's Mark Thiessen. He was a speechwriter for George W. Bush. Fox News contributor, number 24.
8: And look, Donald Trump has done more damage to the Iranian nuclear program than any president in history. I mean, if you just think about, four presidents said they were going to stop Iran
9: Absolutely.
8: From getting a nuclear weapon. He's the only one who ever did anything about it. He's completely destroyed their buried their nuclear program in rubble. They can't get to it. Their centrifuges are damaged or destroyed. Their conversion facilities are damaged or destroyed. Together with Israel, they've killed the top nuclear scientists. So this, he has set back the Iranian nuclear program dramatically. And so the goal should be to lock in those gains and make sure that they don't reconstitute and rebuild it. The problem with a deal, even a good deal, is that they may go along with the deal for 2.5 years while President Trump is president. And then as soon as they had a weak president like Obama or Biden back in office, they'll start cheating on it, and we will have given them potentially hundreds. There's in the MOU, I know it's not American money, but $300 billion fund for the reconstruction of Iran. Which is double the Marshall Plan in today's dollars. That is a massive amount of money that should never go to the Iranian regime under any circumstances, even if they let us come in and take the dust back to Oak Ridge, Tennessee. So you don't want the deal to undo the incredible things that President Trump has done in terms of setting back the Iranian nuclear program. That's the danger we're in.
5: George is in Santa Barbara. George, you're on the Larry Elder Show. Thank you so much for calling.
10: Well, thank you, Larry. Thanks for taking my call. I'll make it real quick here. I think for us to go in there and do what we have done has been worth it just for payback for the bombing of the Marine barracks and the taking of the hostages. And it's been a wonderful opportunity for us to

0: test all our weapons.
1: And, George, all the service personnel that have been killed in the Middle East and been injured in the Middle East because of IEDs that Iran helped to develop. But, again, this is why the Iranians believe they can hold out. They believe that someday there'll be another Democrat, as Mark Thiessen said, like Obama, like Biden, and they can just wait us out. And they also know that there's Trump derangement syndrome. This is Keith Ellison, the AG of Minnesota, number 35.
2: I would submit to you, the president is not just some Archie Bunker racist, but is a movement white supremacist. I think we've got to face this and just stare it right in the eye.
1: I submit to you, the president is not just some Archie Bunker racist, but a movement white supremacist. What the hell does that even mean? A movement white supremacist. He's told blacks that they need to go back the back of the bus. He's told blacks they can't sit at lunch counters. He's reimposed poll taxes, literacy tests, grandfather clauses. He stood in school boards, school doors, and said, segregation now, segregation tomorrow, segregation forever. Oh, wait a minute, that was a Democrat who did that. This is just ill. The man supports school choice, which black parents support, the Democratic Party doesn't. The man has done something about illegal immigration, as we've been talking about for years, the group most harmed by illegal immigrants. Are black and brown people living in the inner city with high school or less education because they have to compete against them for jobs? And the presence of illegal alien labor puts downward pressure on their wages. Trump's done something about that. Meanwhile, the Democratic Party, with their welfare state, has destroyed the nuclear intact family, has convinced black people that you can't succeed until you lower the standards, have told them that they are victims of systemic racism, making it less likely that when pulled over, a young black man will cooperate. Because understandably, why cooperate if so-called black leaders are telling you that the police are racist and they're going to harm you just because you're black? Look at the damage these people have done. 85% of black 8th grader 13-year-old kids are neither reading nor math proficient. Yet the Democratic Party opposes school choice that gives parents an option, a possibility of escaping a poorly performing urban school. This is the Democratic Party. And then you have the AG of Minnesota, who ought to be embarrassed about all the fraud going on in his state, saying Donald Trump is just not some Archie Bunker racist. He's a movement white supremacist. That's just sick. This is the Jasmine Crockett, AOC, squad, race card playing wing of a Democratic Party. And as Victor Davis Hanson and I were talking about, much of America is completely, totally sick of it. Now, whether you're climbing that corporate ladder, launching a new project, or just looking for that extra edge, your brain is your most valuable asset. 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
9: Obama, have you heard of him? Have you heard of Barack Hussein Obama? None of them did anything. Obama gave them $1.7 billion in green cash. Remember, on a 747, they flew over piles of cash. $1.7 billion, gave them hundreds of billions of dollars and thought they could bribe them into peace. No, the only thing they understand is what these guys in the front row understand is the hammer. Because if you look at what we did to their nuclear capacity with those beautiful B-2 bombers, that was truly a hammer. In fact, we named it a hammer, Operation Hammer. But our economy is ready to soar to levels the world has not seen before. I believe that, David. I think it's going to levels that...
1: 888-971-SAGE, 888-971-7243. I am Larry Elder. We are Salem News Channel. Coming up, HHS Secretary Kennedy says he's uncovered $6.5 billion in healthcare fraud, the largest amount ever in a single healthcare fraud operation. Why is it only Republicans seem to be concerned about fraud? Senator Susan Collins of Maine, in a tough campaign against a guy with the Nazi tattoo on his chest, says she remains a strong supporter of Israel, no matter what the Democrats say. Border czar Tom Homan says Democrats who call for ICE to be abolished have, quote, lost their minds, close quote. California Representative Ro Khanna says Elon Musk is responsible for the death of 4.5 million children because of USAID cuts. Musk, not amused. He called Khanna a liar and threatens to sue him for defamation. All of this and more, 888-971-SAGE, 888-971-7243. Larry is in Pittsburgh. Larry, you're on the Larry Elder Show. Thank you so much for calling.
10: Hi, Larry. Hey, I had two questions about the Strait of Hormuz. First of all, a few weeks ago, I had heard that after some reflection, a couple of the European countries, I thought I heard... Britain and Germany were going to help keep their strait open. And since then, I haven't heard anything. Are any other countries helping keep the international waterway open that they benefit from?
1: Well, it's still being determined. All I know is that nobody's given us any hard assets. Nobody's given us any ships. But there's been intelligence and diplomatic pressure, which is more than they've given before, but so far they've not shown up.
10: And second question is, we decimated on their facilities and sunk their navy. And I had heard that they sent a couple of little speedboats out to try to impede the shipment of oil through mm-hmm. the strait.
1: Mm-hmm.
10: But what do they have left to impede the oil flow?
1: Well, not very much. They do still have some speedboats, and you're quite right. A couple of them have been taken down. And there's still mines that have to be moved, but the traffic is not quite pre-war, but it's getting there. Larry, thank you for the call. I appreciate it. I'm Larry Elder.
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14: Fox News, I'm Chris DeMeo. The Senate approves a war powers resolution to block U.S. military action in Iran.
15: This war is disgusting, and we hate it, and it should be ended immediately.
14: Senate Minority Leader Chuck Schumer. It's the 10th time the Senate has tried to advance a war powers resolution, but this time more Republicans voted for the bill, expressing concerns about the war and the deal the president struck with Iran. President Trump set to meet today with NATO Secretary General Mark Rutte, where Iran will likely be part of the conversation. Rutte says NATO countries agree with the president's handling of Iran.
16: You see now massively European allies pre-positioning their assets close to the strait, so to be able to help, for example, when it comes to demining.
14: Rutte appearing on Fox's special report with Brett Baer. 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
3: The Answer. Breaking news.
17: California's schools are more divided by wealth than those in most other states. Separation happens both between and within school districts, and the problem is worse across the country than it was 30 years ago. Schools with more low-income students often have higher teacher turnover and lower achievement. Experts say redrawing district boundaries or sharing resources could help. And while that may cost money, at first it could save money by reducing long-term impacts of segregation. Larry Marino in the Answer Newsroom.
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24: 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With the addition of our new articles page, viewers can now find timely, biblically grounded insight on today's most important issues. There is so much to thank God for, but we believe there is still much more ahead.
25: He's used us in amazing ways. He's used you in amazing ways. I believe that the Lord is continuing to open doors, and we're going to continue to move forward. 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
27: 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Happy to be sitting in for Larry O'Connor this morning. Coming up, we're going to be breaking down the biggest takeaways from last night's primary elections. We'll get the latest on Iran as well. In just a moment, Dan Schneider from the Media Research Center joins us to discuss the fight over whether The View qualifies as a legitimate news program. And at 6:30, Cal Thomas weighs in on last night's primary results, another lurch to the left in New York State. At 7:05, Homeland Security expert Lori Reese joins us to discuss major immigration cases before the Supreme Court. At 7:30, Daily Caller White House correspondent Reagan Reese takes us inside the latest of the White House. At 8:05, Mark Vargas joins us to talk about Chicago's crime crisis and the debate over public safety. All that and more straight ahead on O'Connor and Company. And joining us now is Dan Schneider of the Media Research Center, talking again about The View and Disney's attempt to have it classified as a news program. Dan, good morning.
28: Hey, good morning. This really is an outrage. One of the largest media conglomerates ever in world history, Disney, ABC, ESPN, and on and on and on. they do not want to comply with the law. You know, the left is fond of saying nobody's above the law. Well, Disney is not either. And thank God we've got an FCC chairman, Brendan Carr, who is simply trying to enforce the law to protect all Americans.
0: So what law are we talking about specifically, Dan? What benefits Disney by having The View classified as a news program as opposed to an entertainment program?
28: Yeah, so you've asked the exact right question. They get benefits. It's like, you know, Disney ABC is like the largest welfare recipient on the planet. These broadcast licenses are like, you know, they are massively valuable, and they are given for free to Disney ABC. So, you know, the ABC affiliate in Los Angeles, in Houston, in New York, they're all owned by Disney ABC. The great bulk of the value of those things come free from the taxpayers in the form of these licenses to run local TV monopolies. In exchange for these massive welfare benefits, Disney ABC and every broadcaster out there is required to serve the public interest, and they are required by law, if they have one political candidate on, they have to have that candidate's opponents on as well. It's called the equal time rule. And this makes sense. You know, we're not talking about cable companies. We're not talking about streaming platforms. We are talking about TV broadcast. And if Disney ABC does not want to continue getting welfare from the government, they don't have to. They can reject the strings that come with these massive licenses and go ahead and just do their partisan activity. But what they are doing on The View is being an arm of the Democrat Party. They only have left-wing guests. They only cover left-wing issues. They're in violation of the law. They either have to get in compliance with the law or give up the welfare.
0: You know, it seems to me like this should be a pretty easy call. If you look at who makes up the on-air personalities on The View, there is, what, maybe half a conservative, a token conservative? I mean, if equal time is required, right, they don't have that right now. I mean, not even getting into the guests that they have on the program. Just, you know, if you tune in, you are going to be getting a far-left dominant view from The View.
28: Yeah, and I just want to be really clear. Disney ABC has First Amendment free speech rights. If they want to have a political point of view, a perspective, they can. If they want to be hard left like MSN, they can. But what they cannot do is break the law. And the law says, again, that if you've got one political candidate on the show, you know, talking about, you know, the campaign, they've got to have other candidates on the show as well. But The View doesn't want that because they see themselves as the bearers of the liberal agenda, and they openly advocate, you know, for Democrats. You know, Anna Navarro, you've got to vote against Republicans. You know, Whoopi Goldberg, you know what's at stake here. You've got to get out and vote. They're a turnout machine for the Democrat Party.
0: So the Media Research Center has submitted more than a few pieces of evidence against The View in an FCC filing.
28: Yeah.
0: What, almost 2,500 pieces of evidence against The View? What are we talking about here, Dan?
28: Well, you know, on our newsbuster side at the Media Research Center, we've got excellent people like Nick Fondacaro, who has done so much research over the years showing how biased and radical The View is. So we filed an 18-page comment, public comment, attached almost 2,500 you know, stories, reports, studies showing exactly what The View is really up to. And it's irrefutable, but I got to just comment, it's so hilarious. ABC pretends to be a news outlet still instead of a propaganda outlet. And they tried to report on the final day that filings were permissible, you know, to respond to the FCC's initiative. ABC launched a lobby campaign to try to get its viewers to file comments, and ABC got the date wrong. ABC, The View, Disney, all that stuff, they started telling everybody, you've got until July 6th to file comments. Like, no, the deadline was Monday, and they completely missed the deadline. There is a response that is permissible, but the ABC so-called news can't even get the news right.
0: Maybe they need to go back to basics here before they start trying to add in commentary as under the guise of straight news. So the public comment period is over then?
28: Right. Now, people can submit replies. So if somebody doesn't okay. like what the Media Research Center said in our comment, they can reply to what we said. But the filing date to present initial comments, that was Monday, and ABC couldn't even get that straight.
0: So what is the timeline going forward, and when do you think we might see a decision from the FCC on this question?
28: Well, you know, Brennan Carr is doing an excellent job as chairman, and he's going to comply with the law. He's going to have to, he and his team will have to review all the comments and all the replies that have been filed and look at the evidence, and they'll have to make a decision based on the evidence. And, of course, you know, we at the Media Research Center, we think that this is a slam dunk case. I suspect, you know, rational, reasonable people are going to win this. And this is just so critical for the future of our country. We cannot have these giant media outlets, you know, taking money, like the grantees from AID, taking huge swaths of money simply to engage in partisan activities. You know, ABC Disney cannot continue taking the largesse from the taxpayers and get away with being partisan hacks.
0: Yeah, you know, a question about that, though, Dan. I mean, can't they still be partisan hacks and be considered a legitimate news outlet? I mean, we certainly see that from other, straight news programs. What would be stopping The View from having James Tallarico on, for example, giving him nothing but softball questions, and then equal time they give to Ken Paxton and they grill him about every possible scandal, every, you know, wart on his campaign? Would that still be considered straight news?
28: It could be. It is not hard for Disney ABC to get into compliance with the law, and they absolutely refuse. This really should tell you how terrible they are, because all they have to do is have Ken Paxton on as well. And they would probably really try to grill him and crucify him, but he would have his time in the airways to make his case. But they don't want to do that because they see themselves more as propagandists. They see themselves as activists pushing, you know, campaign commercials for the left. They don't want to give Ken Paxton or anybody on the right an opportunity to respond.
0: So what do you say to politicians like J.D. Vance, who was recently on The View? Would you encourage these Republicans to stay away, stay off the View set, either until the FCC makes its ruling or even after that?
28: Look, there are some politicians who are really good. You know, Marco Rubio, J.D. Vance, they've demonstrated that they take hostile questions really well and they score points. You know, there are some who aren't so good at that. So really, each politician should decide for him or herself whether they are, you know, they've got the sort of the wherewithal to stand up to the barrage coming from the ladies of The View.
0: And, you know, until the FCC makes this decision, where do things stand and how can that impact the midterm elections that are coming up, Dan?
28: Yeah, ABC Disney ABC, has already responded to the FCC. That's why we have this public comment period now, because they are trying to reject the licensure review that Chairman Carr has called for. And so they're battling the FCC from doing its job. And so it made this comment period necessary for giving the people of the United States of America an opportunity to say what we think The View is all about, whether it's a bona fide news program or whether it's entertainment. ABC literally designates The View as part of its ABC News programming. It's absurd. It's daytime entertainment masquerading as a news outlet.
0: I mean, I know when I think of journalists, I think of, you know, Edward R. Murrow, Whoopi Goldberg. They're right there together, Dan, really. This is insane. If you're getting your news from The View, Lord help us all. Dan Snyder, thank you for everything you're doing there at the Media Research Center. Really appreciate you joining us on the program.
28: And thanks a lot.
0: All right, Dan Snyder with us. And, oh, my gosh, I can't believe we're even having this discussion, but there's the world that we're living in. All right, still to come, we're going to talk about the latest with the negotiations with Iran. Marco Rubio making some comments about it. We'll tell you all about it coming up here on O'Connor and Company.
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0: Hey, good morning to you. My name is Cam Edwards, sitting in for Larry O'Connor. You can find me at BearingArms.com each and every weekday, host of the Bearing Arms Cam and Company podcast as well. So I appreciate Larry allowing me to sit in and talk about some news other than the Second Amendment, although we do have some Second Amendment news to get to later on in the hour. Right now, though, let's talk about the latest in the negotiations with Iran. The Iranians seem to have a different concept of this memorandum of understanding. In fact, maybe even a different set of facts that they're operating with. President Trump will say one thing. Iran comes back and says, oh, no, no, no, no. And then we have to try to figure out what exactly is going on here. Secretary of State Marco Rubio is touring the Gulf allies, the United Arab Emirates, the Kuwait, Bahrain, to talk about the U.S.-Iran agreement to reassure our partners in the region who are, as you can understand, pretty skeptical about Tehran's intentions. And in fact, Iranian President Masoud Pezeshkian says that the ballistic missile program is not part of the agreement that is being worked out, quote, never will be. And, you know, President Trump has said that, well, you know, it's kind of unfair for other countries in the region to have missiles, for Iran not to have missiles, although the president had previously talked about the dangers of Iranian ballistic missiles, not only to the region, but to the world as well. As for the latest on the nuclear inspections, President Trump said that Iran had agreed that the IAEA would be able to come in and inspect nuclear facilities. Iran came back and said, oh, no, that's not the case. But President Trump is sticking to his guns, so to speak. Here's clip three.
2: They're wrong. They told us inside, and we have it down, 100% inspections. And if they were right, I'd cancel the meetings right now.
12: From your view, Mr. President, when will those inspectors actually be on the ground?
2: At the appropriate time. At the appropriate time. There's no rush, but they'll be on the ground at the appropriate time.
0: All right. So we still don't have a deadline as to when that might take place, but President Trump, again, reasserting that, yes, these inspections will be taking place. There will be perhaps dress shoes on the ground in Iran as the inspectors go in to make sure that Iran is not working on actively trying to create a nuclear missile. Trump is also dealing with some naysayers in Congress. The Senate passed a war powers resolution yesterday. President Trump will actually be on Capitol Hill later today to meet with Republicans behind closed doors and assign a rare bit of bipartisanship, a housing bill that was passed by both the House and the Senate. Trump is expected to have some pretty firm words for the naysayers in Congress, who he says needs an education. Here's clip four.
13: What will you say to allies of yours like Senator Cruz, who's been critical of the Iran deal?
2: Well, I think anybody that's been critical of it has to be educated, even if they're friends of mine.
13: Okay.
2: Because we have Iran in a position that nobody's ever had. This should have been done for 47 years by other presidents. And we have Iran in a position where their military has been totally wiped out, their leadership has been wiped out, their radar has been wiped out, everything's been wiped out. They have not a good negotiating position. But despite that, and money that will be taken out of Iran is going to go to our farmers to get corn, soybeans, wheat to Iran, because they have a hunger problem, they have a food problem, they have a medicine problem, they got a lot of problems, and they have an inflation. Their inflation now just hit 300%, so they have a lot of problems.
0: And I imagine that the president will be getting at least a little bit of pushback from some of the Senate, perhaps even the Senator Ted Cruz. Given the dearth of problems that the president talked about, it seems odd that Iran would still be in a position to negotiate any terms at all. And I think that's one of the concerns that a lot of senators have is why does this deal seem to benefit Iran in so many ways if their bargaining position is, in fact, so weak at the moment? This is another question, again, that some of our Gulf allies seem to have. Secretary of State Marco Rubio was talking about the memorandum of understanding when he was in the region. He said, a careful reading will see that if you talk about an end to hostilities in the region, you can't have an end to hostilities as long as the Iranian proxies are launching missiles and drones or participate in terrorism like Hamas and Hezbollah. That is covered under the memorandum of understanding. This is another sticking point and another area where I think a lot of folks believe that Iran simply is not going to uphold their end of the deal, whatever that deal ends up looking like. That there was a new poll out, I believe, yesterday showing majority of Americans very skeptical that Iran will actually abide by any terms of an agreement going forward. So we're playing the waiting game, and we'll see what the developments show today. Stick around. We have a lot more to come here on O'Connor and Company, including Kyle Thomas talking about a lurch to the left in New York on primary night. Stick around. We'll be right back with more right after this.
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9: News. I'm Sue Guzman. Three far-left progressive candidates endorsed by Mayor Mamdani in New York sweeping their primary races Tuesday. And Alan Wilson defended Lieutenant Governor Pamela Evatt for the GOP nomination for South Carolina governor. The president pushing his own election priorities with Congress ahead of the midterms.
10: President Trump fixated on a singular goal.
11: We have to pass the Save America Act, which is voter ID, which is proof of citizenship.
10: But he's not getting his way. The president is exasperated at the Senate struggling to approve the bill.
9: Fox's Chad Pergram, a legal setback for the Trump administration regarding immigration law.
12: A federal judge in California issuing a nationwide injunction blocking immigration and customs enforcement officials from arresting individuals suspected of being in the U.S. illegally at or near immigration courthouses.
9: Fox's Kristen Goodwin. 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
4: The Answer. Breaking news.
13: Five new arrests announced Tuesday for federal health care fraud charges against people in the Southern California area. The U.S. Attorney's Office says the arrests include a Whittier woman who was allegedly scamming Medi-Cal out of $270 million for fraudulent prescription drug claims, and a guy from the San Fernando Valley whose hospice care companies allegedly fraudulently billed Medicare for $27 million. Larry Marino in the Answer Newsroom.
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19: 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And RLN continues to grow. With the addition of our new articles page, viewers can now find timely, biblically grounded insight on today's most important issues. There is so much to thank God for, but we believe there is still much more ahead.
20: 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So my prayer is that RLN will keep reaching more people with truth and equipping them as believers in the Lord Jesus Christ and pointing them to this generation for His glory.
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22: And good Wednesday morning. Thanks so much for tuning in to O'Connor and Company, looking live at the White House in our nation's capital. My name is Cam Edwards. I'm sitting in for Larry today. You can find me normally at BearingArms.com. I'm also the host of the Bearing Arms Cam and Company podcast. Very pleased that Larry extended the invitation for me to sit in his seat this morning. And looking forward to being with you. We've got a great hour on tap here. We're going to be talking about President Trump's push for the Save America Act. Also, Daily Caller White House correspondent Reagan Reese will be joining us with the latest on J.D. Vance's growing role in the 2026 midterms. And then later we'll discuss the DOJ's massive health care fraud bust involving more than $6 billion in alleged fraud, hundreds of arrests around the country. Right now, though, we have former DHS official and immigration expert Laura Reese joining us on the program to talk about some of the major Supreme Court cases involving immigration, including the birthright citizenship case that still yet to be decided. We could get an opinion as early as tomorrow. DACA, as well as illegal immigration. Laura Reese, Director of Heritage Foundation's Border Security and Immigration Center, thank you so much for joining us here in O'Connor and Company.
0: Well, good morning, Cam. It's good to be with you.
22: It is great to have you here. As I mentioned, we've got a number of cases going on at the Supreme Court. We've got some cases percolating in the appellate courts as well. Yesterday, in a 6-3 decision, we saw a ruling, and this is, I'm going to summarize from Bill Malugin's post on X. He said, SCOTUS rules that DHS can strip green card holders, lawful permanent residents, of their legal status if they leave the country and travel abroad while they're facing criminal charges, even if they're just pending and not convicted yet. This was a decision that fell along, I think, ideological lines here, the 6-3 decision. What is this case, and really, what did the Supreme Court have to say here yesterday, Laura?
0: Yes, this case is called Blanche v. Lau, and Lau was a Chinese national, and he had lawful permanent resident status or a green card here in the U.S. New Jersey had charged him with trademark counterfeiting, and while that charge was pending, he left the U.S. for a trip to China temporarily, and on his way back in, the Customs and Border Protection inspector had seen that he had this criminal charge pending and did not admit him into the U.S. He paroled him into the U.S., which is kind of it's a deferral of the inspection pending the criminal outcome. He later pled guilty to the criminal charge, and then the Department of Homeland Security started removal proceedings against him, charging him that he was inadmissible due to this crime, which was a crime involving moral turpitude. And the immigration judge ruled in favor of DHS. Lau appealed it to the Board of Immigration Appeals, which affirmed the immigration judge's decision. The Second Circuit went the other way and ruled in favor of Lau, and then it went to the Supreme Court. And the majority opinion yesterday was quite short because it's a rather straightforward case, deciding with the Department of Homeland Security and saying the Customs and Border Protection is not required to admit you into the country if you have this pending criminal charge. And because he later pled guilty to it, he was indeed inadmissible as a for this crime. And so that was the decision.
22: What was the Second Circuit's rationale to go against what the district court had said? And was that rationale echoed by the liberal wing of the Supreme Court yesterday in dissent?
0: Yeah, so the Second Circuit had ruled that he should have been considered still a lawful permanent resident, that he should have been readmitted per that status, that because the crime was only pending, the CBP inspector should not have found him inadmissible. This is actually a common practice for Customs and Border Protection with criminal charges to allow the alien into the country in this deferred status. And yes, that is how the minority sided in yesterday's decision along with the Second Circuit. And so there was a split among the circuit courts, and that is why the Supreme Court decided to take up this case. It ruled with the Department of Homeland Security and this common practice that CBP uses. And frankly, it is a benefit to the alien to receive a deferred parole into the U.S. The inspector could have not admitted him entirely, or the CBP agent could have detained him pending the criminal case. But instead, he paroled him into the U.S. And the Supreme Court noted that in airport inspections, CBP officers don't have the time or the resources to fully verify all the elements of a crime and decide whether this person is guilty. And so this is a reasonable interim operation. And because he pled guilty, he was, in fact, inadmissible.
22: Do those options still exist for Customs and Border Patrol officials beyond letting these individuals in on a deferred status? Can they still simply bar someone returning to this country entry altogether? Can they place them under detention? Is that still an option going forward?
0: Yes, it is. It is.
1: Okay. You know, one of the cases we're still awaiting to see from the Supreme Court is the birthright citizenship case. We've got, what I believe, 12 decisions overall left for the Supreme Court to rule on. Tomorrow is another opinion day. Based on the oral arguments in the birthright citizenship case, what signals did you see from the justices? I know we shouldn't read too many tea leaves into questions alone, but where do you think the justices are coming down here? What do you think the possible outcomes are when this decision is finally released?
0: Yeah, so going to a little bit on the executive order that President Trump signed right when he reentered office, it stated that for someone born here in the U.S., they have to have a parent who is either a lawful permanent resident or a U.S. citizen. And this is based on the 14th Amendment, which says born in the U.S. subject to the jurisdiction thereof. And frankly, he... I think played it a little bit safe in his executive order. He could have just stated a parent has to be a U.S. citizen, but because of a late 1800s Supreme Court case where they found a Chinese national whose parents were lawful permanent residents could re-enter the U.S. as a lawful permanent resident, the executive order was consistent with that case as well. But we also know that if someone is here on a temporary visa, for example, an ambassador, and they have a child here, that child and the parent are not subject to the jurisdiction thereof of the U.S. They're subject to the jurisdiction of their home country. So it begs the question, if someone here on a temporary visa can't have a U.S. citizen child here, why on earth could an illegal alien parent have a child here who would be deemed a U.S. citizen? So getting to the Supreme Court, I believe that they're going to kind of split the baby. I think they will probably rule that this is not what was intended in the 14th Amendment, but that it is up to either Congress or an amendment to the Constitution. That is what I fear. I think we need more clarity on this. Because it is being grossly exploited. Many people come here illegally with the very intention to have children here, to have U.S. citizen children here, and use that as a shield to their own deportation. And in fact, we've had birth tourism, an entire industry created over this, where women will travel to the U.S., late in their pregnancy with the intention of giving birth here to have U.S. citizen children. And Peter Schweitzer has written about this in his latest book called Invisible Coup, particularly with respect to China and women coming here to have U.S. citizen children, then return to China to raise those children. But then when that child turns 18, they can return to the U.S. They can join our military. They can vote. They can bring family members here. And this is with the knowledge of the Chinese Communist Party. So it has real national security implications for the U.S., as well as economic ones.
1: Do you think this is going to be, how do you see this decision coming down? Do you think we'll see some interesting pairings here, either in the majority or in the dissent?
0: Yeah, I think Justice Thomas and Alito will be the strongest in this matter. I do think that the birth tourism argument is a compelling one, and it may bring another justice or two to join Thomas and Alito in that regard. I think the three liberal justices will certainly hold firm that anyone born here to anybody is a U.S. citizen. And there's a couple.
1: Laura, we're going to have to leave it there. Excuse me, I'm sorry. I hate to interrupt, but we're going to have to leave it there. Can I ask you to stay on, though, for one more segment? Because we have a hard out here, but I've got some more questions for you. That's all right.
0: Sure, of course.
1: Excellent. Okay, great. We've got more with Laura Reese coming up next here on O'Connor and Company. Stick around. We'll be right back with more right after this.
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1: Hey, good Wednesday morning to you. Thanks so much for being a part of O'Connor and Company. My name is Cam Edwards, sitting in for Larry O'Connor this morning. Very pleased to be behind the microphone and spending my morning with you. Also spending my morning with Laura Reese, former Department of Homeland Security official, director of Heritage Border Security and Immigration Center at the Heritage Foundation. Laura, thanks for sticking around for another segment.
0: Of course.
1: So I wanted to ask you not just about the birthright citizenship case that was will soon be decided by the Supreme Court, but also about the future of DACA. You know, we recently saw authorities making arrests in an alleged terror plot to attack the UFC Freedom 250 event at the White House. DHS has identified the ringleader as a 31-year-old named Abraham Hermosillo Alvarez, who originally entered the United States from Mexico on a visitor visa. He later received protection under the DACA program during the Biden administration. I'm curious. I mean, DACA has obviously been controversial for a long, long time. Does this case, you think, change the debate over DACA at all? And what do you think should happen to this program as the court cases continue over its existence?
0: Well, this case reemphasizes the need to terminate DACA. DACA is something that the Obama administration created via a memo. Congress did not authorize this. And what it did is it categorically allowed a population of illegal aliens to remain in the U.S. and to work here if they arrived by a certain age. And it waived multiple crimes, and we have found numerous criminals who have been given DACA. And it was created in 2012, and it is long time past time to end this. This case has gone to the Supreme Court. The Supreme Court ruled that DHS is in its right to terminate it, but Chief Justice Roberts didn't like how the Trump administration in its first term attempted to terminate it, again, splitting the baby. Per our earlier discussion about birthplace citizenship, I kind of fear a similar tactic. But with respect to DACA, the original population who received this was about 800,000 illegal aliens. Over 14 years, that's dwindled down to 495,000 aliens, and it's decreased because they have found other types of immigration benefits that they are eligible for and received that. So at this point, those aliens who are still here on DACA but haven't pursued other benefits, I mean, that's on them. It's time for them to say thank you very much, the U.S., for your generosity and go, and for the Trump administration to terminate the program once and for all. But this incident with Alvarez and this terror threat also shows that just deporting the worst of the worst aliens is not enough. We still need mass deportations, which President Trump ran on, he won on, and the Americans still support, because we shouldn't have to wait around for someone here illegally to commit additional crimes before they suddenly become a priority for deportation.
1: You know, to that end, I mean, when you talk about people who are in this country illegally, one of the concerns is that these individuals are voting in our elections. It's one of the reasons why President Trump has been so vocal about passage of the SAFE Act in the Senate. In fact, he's going to Capitol Hill today. He was invited not by Senate Majority Leader John Thune, but Florida Senator Rick Scott to address the Republican caucus. Do you think there is any chance at all of the president putting enough pressure on Republican senators to pass the Save America Act here before they go into recess?
0: Well, it's essential that they do. So, you know, good for the president to go up there and continue to talk about this. This has over 80% American support. This is really a no-brainer in terms of protecting the integrity of our elections. And as more fraud comes out of various types, whether it's election fraud, ballot fraud, welfare fraud, and other types, it just increases the pressure on these senators to put this on the floor and to make the Democrats and anyone else oppose it. Senator Thune is you know, he keeps saying, I don't have the votes. It's his job. You know, God bless Senator Mike Lee, who has been so consistent on this and so strong on this. But it's time for the senators to represent Americans and put this on the floor and protect our votes.
1: Laura, thank you so much for joining us on the program today. It's really a pleasure talking to you, and hope we get a chance to do this again soon. Laura Reese joining us here on O'Connor and Company. Still to come on the program, we'll be talking about the increased visibility for J.D. Vance into the 2026 midterm. Stick around. There's much more O'Connor and Company coming up next.
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13: A sheriff's deputy is okay after being stabbed by a suspect up in Lancaster. Authorities say officers responded to a call about a man with a knife where the suspect was fatally shot during an incident. The deputy was sent to a hospital with non-life-threatening injuries. Officials say the suspect was also sent to the hospital where he later died. To submit tips, call the Homicide Bureau. Larry Marino on The Answer. 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

0: let's talk about something that is a little bit more exciting, if we can, for just a second. We're getting close on time here, but I did want to ask you about this Daily Caller story. Joe Rogan talking about the UFC 250 event, and he said, he told President Trump, "I hope we don't die in a terrorist attack." At the White House, and Trump said, "We've got to go somehow." Rogan said he was caught off guard by that. Is that, in your opinion, Reagan, is that on brand for President Trump when he's speaking off the cuff like that?
1: Yeah, I think President Trump is, 80 years old. And I do think that the end of life is on his mind. And it's interesting. I think that it's just, I mean, I can't even comprehend sometimes how he must feel being the target of numerous assassination attempts and just kind of still having this swagger and calmness. And, you know, regardless of what you think of President Trump, I have to say, I think that composure and that outlook towards things is quite something.
0: It really is. And I'm glad that you get a chance to see that up close and personal. Reagan Reese from the Daily Caller, thank you so much for coming on the program today. It's good talking with you.
1: Yeah, thanks for having me.
0: Reagan Reese here with us on O'Connor and Company. Now, still to come, Reagan had talked about this fraud investigation. We're going to delve a little bit deeper into that. 455 arrests, more than $6 billion in false claims. And this wasn't just a matter of fraud. There's a human toll here. People were receiving medical care that wasn't medical care at all. We'll get to the bottom of this, or at least dig a little bit deeper right after this. Stick around. There is much more O'Connor and Company coming up next.
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8: 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It takes $200 to send a boy or girl to camp for an entire week, but your gift in any amount will combine with others, and every time we hit another $200, that triggers another scholarship to send another kid to Angel Tree Camp. 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
10: And thank you for that, Larry. And please do go to a Larry O show and help out if you can. So the DOJ announcing a huge investigation that led to more than 450 people being charged criminally for alleged health care fraud. Fraud totaling more than $6.5 billion. DOJ officials calling this the largest health services fraud takedown in U.S. history. These schemes involved Medicare, Medicaid, hospice care, wound treatment, opioid distribution, genetic testing fraud. Deputy Attorney General Todd Blanche said that fraudsters can no longer rip off American taxpayers when he was talking about the results of the 2026 National Healthcare Fraud Takedown. He said, if you seek to harm or cheat Americans, we will find you. We will seize any assets. We will prosecute you to the fullest extent of the law. He made some extensive comments during this briefing with reporters yesterday. Let's listen into just a little bit of this. This is a clip 15.
11: Today, we are announcing federal and state charges, all of which were charged or unsealed at some point over the past 2 weeks, the past 14 days, coordinated nationwide action. Since June 8th, we've charged 455 defendants across 56, like I said a minute ago, U.S. attorney's offices, and 45 U.S. states and territories. As alleged in the various indictments, These individuals participated in healthcare fraud schemes involving over $6.5 billion in false claims submitted to Medicare, Medicaid, and other healthcare programs. The team around me will get into more specifics, but here are a few points that stand out. In one indictment, we're bringing charges against a corporate executive in Arizona in connection to over a $1 billion fraud involving unnecessary wound grafts. This alleged scheme costs Medicare over $1 million per patient. In total, our indictment charges 11 defendants for over $2 billion in fraudulent claims in connection to alleged wound care schemes. The indictment also alleges that these individuals then used the taxpayer money to bankroll multi-million dollar homes, luxury vehicles like a $135,000 Maserati, jewelry like an $865,000 Bulgari necklace, and to top it all off, to fund the construction of a $4.6 million hotel at a beach resort in the Philippines. We're taking back the money, the luxury cars, the jewelry, and these alleged fraudsters will face justice. The coordinated actions of the past 2 weeks have resulted in over $182 million in cash and other assets seized, making clear our healthcare fraud enforcement efforts generate a significant return on investment for our taxpayers.
2: Again, so the just details unbelievable there. And if you're wondering, was any state in particular more susceptible to running these schemes? The answer appears to be yes. Dr. Oz said that 80% of Medicare fraud payment suspensions came from California. He said in the first quarter, we made 1,400 revocations. That's a 40% increase over last year. He said we also have payment suspensions where we just don't pay the bill because we don't think it's legitimate. The first half of this year, we made 1,000 Medicare payment suspensions. Nearly 800 of those were from one state, Gavin Newsom's California. RFK Jr. also was at the briefing yesterday. He said some of these allegations, called them particularly disturbing, said that there were instances where patients died while believing that they were receiving legitimate medical care. He said some other providers allegedly fueled opioid addiction to increase their own revenue. He said others prescribed products that patients did not need. And again, individuals died, he says, believing that they were receiving legitimate Medicare medical care from providers who only viewed them as billing opportunities. Well, I am very encouraged to see the DOJ is going after these individuals and prosecuting to full extent of the law. Coming up in hour three, we're going to talk about more criminal wrongdoing, this time in the city of Chicago. It is a, they're going the wrong way in terms of crime. Mark Vargas is going to be with us, editor-in-chief of Illinois Review. Stick around, there's more O'Connor and Company coming up next.
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16: News. I'm Gianna Gelosi. A socialist sweep in yesterday's primary elections in New York City.
18: Congressman Adriano Espaillat, the chair of the Hispanic Congressional Caucus, lost his seat to Democratic Socialist Daria Lisa Avila Chevalier. In New York's 10th Congressional District, Mamdani-backed progressive leader Brad Lander ousted Congressman Dan Goldman, who was the lead prosecutor in Trump's first impeachment trial. And in New York's 7th Congressional District, another Democratic Socialist member, Claire Valdez, won the Democratic nomination.
16: Fox's Madeline Rivera, the head of the International Atomic Energy Agency, says their inspectors will visit Iran's nuclear sites.
19: He said the priority remains locating the highly enriched uranium that is currently buried inside of Iranian territory. While the timeline is unclear, this statement shows while Iran says one thing publicly, there are clearer agreements behind the scenes.
16: Fox's Trey Yanks, America's listening to Fox News.
17: The Answer. Breaking news.
13: 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Potential measures include a Republican-backed voter ID law, a billionaire tax, and a major affordable housing bond. The housing plan could help over 40,000 people buy homes and create or save many affordable housing units. Meantime, Uber and personal injury lawyers reached a deal pulling their competing ballot measures. Larry Marino in the Answer Newsroom.
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23: 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And RLN continues to grow. With the addition of our new articles page, viewers can now find timely, biblically grounded insight on today's most important issues. There is so much to thank God for, but we believe there is still much more ahead.
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2: 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A longtime friend of Larry O'Connor and glad to be with you this morning. I got to say, by the way, the company behind the scenes here at O'Connor and Company, absolutely incredible. It is just a great team to work with. I'm so happy to be here. We're going to be talking this hour. If you're planning a summer vacation, we've got a string of amusement park mishaps that might make you think twice about getting on that roller coaster. Later, Los Angeles schools moving to sharply limit student screen time, including banning screens for the youngest students. Is L.A., I can't believe I'm even saying this, is L.A. a model for the rest of the country? That is all coming up this hour on O'Connor and Company. Joining us right now, Mark Vargas from the Illinois Review, here to talk about Chicago's ongoing crime crisis. And Mark, before I bring you on here, I want folks to hear from President Trump. He was asked about what's going on in Chicago right now. I think this sets up our conversation really well. This is Cut 27.
4: Landry called me. Safest Mardi Gras they've had in, and by the way, Chicago, which is a shooting field right now, if the governor would call me, Governor Pritzker would call me, I would solve the Chicago problem. In 3-4 months, you'd have virtually a crime-free city. We'll remove all of the bad ones. You have criminals. You have career criminals that came in through the border because of Sleepy Joe Biden. You ever hear of Sleepy Joe Biden? Do you ever hear of him? He let people come into this country, and we can never forget that that happened. Guys like you should never forget that that happened. They were murderers, drug dealers, mental patients. They took them out of prisons. They took them out of mental institutions. You should never forget that that happened.
2: And sadly, the president is right about Chicago. Now, this is not the first time that Chicago has been a shooting field, but as murders continue to decline across the country, they're up in Chicago, up about 10% compared to this time last year. Mark Vargas, editor-in-chief of Illinois Review, thank you so much for being with us here on O'Connor and Company.
24: Well, good morning from my underground bunker. It's great to join you.
2: Well, I appreciate it. Good cell reception there from the underground bunker. You know, Chicago is an issue that Chicago crime in particular is an issue I talk about quite frequently at Bearing Arms Kahneman Company.
10: There was actually a court case, Schoenthal versus Raul, that was challenging the ban on concealed carry on public transit in Illinois and in Chicago. The Supreme Court denied cert in that case. And yet, I got to tell you, Mark, on almost a daily basis, I'm seeing horrific crimes, violent crimes on CTA property, on the red line trains, on blue line trains, at the train stations. And then you get beyond public transit. And as I mentioned, murders up by about 10% this year compared to last year. So while the rest of the country is still going in the right direction, Chicago's going the wrong way. What is happening in Chicago right now that is leading to this increase in violence?
24: Well, it's failed leadership. And you talk about the CTA trains. One of the most interesting things is crime started to skyrocket on CTA trains. We call, in Chicago, they call the red line, they actually call that the blood line, because it goes to areas, very dangerous communities in, on the south side of Chicago where major crime is happening. And so they call that the blood line. But when Mayor Lori Lightfoot, you remember her, a little 3-foot troll of a mayor, who we now all miss now because of thanks to Brandon Johnson. But when she came in, she wanted to pull the police dogs, the canine units, off of the CTA platforms because she thought that was racist. So the moment that those police dogs, canine units, were removed from our CTA platforms, crime skyrocketed on our CTA trains. But at the end of the day, this is a result of failed leadership of both J.B. Pritzker and Brandon Johnson. The numbers don't lie, and it's another reason why over 500,000 residents and 1,200 businesses, including very large businesses like Citadel, Boeing, Caterpillar, Tyson Foods, businesses that generate hundreds of millions and billions of dollars in revenue every single year, they've all just picked up and left because of high crime, high taxes, but more importantly, failed leadership, J.B. Pritzker and Brandon Johnson. And it's another reason why it looks like the Chicago Bears, one of the founding NFL franchises, is going to be leaving Illinois altogether and moving 20 minutes east into northwest Indiana.
10: You know, you talk about the failed leadership. Let's talk about Brandon Johnson for a second. You know, the president has offered to send the National Guard in. He's offered to surge law enforcement, including federal law enforcement. Brandon Johnson doesn't want that. He wants taxpayer money, right? That's what he wants. Give us cash. He talks about, you know, grants for community violence intervention programs that have been cut. And he said on Tuesday, he said, the president of America has done nothing to protect cities, not delivered on one promise, safer communities. Mark, we have right now the lowest homicide rate that the FBI has ever recorded, likely the lowest homicide rate in more than 150 years in the United States. As I said, Chicago's the outlier here. So when Brandon Johnson says that the president hasn't delivered on this, he has. It's Mayor Johnson who's failed. It's Governor Pritzker who's failed. It's the Democrats in control of the legislature in Springfield who failed, right?
24: No, you're absolutely right. And every holiday weekend, and I know this because I go on Newsmax after every holiday weekend and explain that Chicago was the most dangerous city in America that weekend, more dangerous than Los Angeles and Philadelphia and Atlanta and Detroit and New York City and Washington, D.C. combined, year after year after year. It's not a money problem. Think about this. What a disgrace. Over $700 million has been allocated for violence prevention in Illinois, and particularly in Chicago, since 2020. $700 million a year. And they're asking for more money. Where has that money gone? The crime still continues to skyrocket. The numbers are staggering, actually. 2024, 220,000 high-priority 911 calls went unanswered because of a staffing shortage. We're 2,000 police officers short. 67,000 dangerous criminals are out on the streets because of no cash bail, Democrat policies. 90% of Chicago's most violent and vicious and dangerous criminals who want to rape and murder your wife and your mother and your daughter, they're out on the streets because they've never been identified or charged. And yet Pritzker and Johnson continue to point the blame at President Trump, say there's not enough money, and say that this is a manufactured crisis. Local story just came out and said over 300 dangerous criminals who had ankle monitors, who were released from jail so they could go back home and plot additional crimes, they're missing because these guys have figured out how to cut off their ankle monitors. They have no idea where they're at. This is a brand new story. 300 dangerous and vicious criminals walking around the streets. Again, this is failed leadership. And I could go on and on and on. 900 children have been murdered in Chicago since 2016. Over 900 children have been murdered in Chicago since 2016. These numbers are staggering. It's a disgrace. The first duty of any elected official is to protect the people. And Pritzker and Johnson have failed.
2: I cannot agree with you more. And you know, that 300 figure that you just mentioned, those who have absconded from their electronic monitoring, that's about 10%, I believe, of everybody in Cook County who's on electronic monitoring. And Mark, one of the most outrageous things to me is that for those who actually stay on electronic monitoring while they're awaiting trial, that counts for a day behind bars for the purposes of time served for their sentence. So let's say you've got somebody who's charged with armed robbery. They get a 5-year sentence, but it took 2 years for them to go to trial. Well, if they spent that 2 years on electronic monitoring, they get 2 years knocked off their sentence. You add in that for, you know, a day off for every day you spend behind bars for good behavior, and you've got people who are literally getting away with time served after committing violent felony offenses. And this happens time and time again.
24: I know your listeners are asking themselves, what the heck is going on? And I'll tell you exactly what's going on. To your point, to a couple of your other earlier questions, there's no accountability. Hundreds of millions of dollars have been allocated for what they call sort of community counseling programs. So what message does that send to violent and dangerous criminals and these teens, where you've seen and read about these teen takeovers happening over the weekend, where you've got literally hundreds and hundreds and hundreds of teens jumping on top of cars, smashing windshields, rioting and looting, breaking store windows? The message that J.B. Pritzker, particularly Brandon Johnson, send to these criminals in downtown Chicago and on the South Side: if you riot and loot, if you steal merchandise, if you terrorize residents and visitors, if you take over local communities and smash windshields of vehicles, if you carjack, if you steal a car with a gun, don't do that. Otherwise, we're going to send you to a community policing program where you'll meet with a counselor for about an hour, and then you'll be back out on the streets. That's the message. No, everybody knows there's zero accountability. They'll never go to jail. Quick story. There was a 4 years ago, a community just south of Chicago, west of Chicago, DuPage County, a high-end store was robbed at gunpoint. Shots were fired. When those men were apprehended, they were laughing and mocking the police officers. One of the officers shared this with me personally. They were laughing and mocking at the police officers, saying, "We'll be out of here in just a couple of hours." And the officers looked at him and said, "No, you won't. You're in DuPage County, not Cook County. Learn how to read a map."
2: Oh,
24: he said they started to cry. They started to cry because they realized they had made such a huge mistake, because there's real accountability in DuPage County. Zero.
2: Mark, listen, I'm sorry, man. We got to leave it there. We've got a hard break here. But Mark Vargas, editor-in-chief of Illinois Review, really appreciate the conversation. Really appreciate you spitting the facts, because, again, I think you're spot on about the problems there in the Windy City. All right, stick around. When we come back here on O'Connor and Company, we'll be talking about what's going on when you are in your summer
5: break. We hold these truths to be self-evident. You know the opening words. 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Maybe you have, but what about your kids, your friends? 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
7: 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It's about saying you care.
13: Hurry. 4th of July is quickly approaching, and we must hear from you to send these care packs to our troops overseas.
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9: 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They miss their buddies. They miss their family. And they really miss it on special occasions. You know, they miss home.
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2: 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In fact, later today I'll be talking with Sarah Albrecht from the group Hold My Guns about a voluntary storage bill in Ohio that is going to be saving lives without the use of red flag gun confiscations. You know, it is now officially summer. Hopefully some of you are going to be able to take a little bit of a break, maybe sell a kidney, you take out a second mortgage to take your kids to an amusement park. But I hesitate to endorse that idea, not just because I have passed the age where roller coasters are fun. They're not fun for me anymore. There have just been some terrifying stories in the headlines lately, including an incident at Disneyland where a 13-year-old guest was medically evacuated after getting off of a log flume and sliding down the final 50 feet of Tiana's Bayou Adventure. This used to be, I guess, it's the log ride at Disneyland. And somehow this 13-year-old managed to get out of the log flume
10: and go down the final 50 feet in a way you're not supposed to. He was taken to a hospital. Commenter said that Disneyland security medical personnel quickly responded to the scene, saying that luck was on his side. But this is not the only incident that we have seen lately. In Georgia, at Six Flags over Georgia, the Sky Screamer ride suddenly stopped midair, 260 feet midair. Riders were eventually brought safely back to the ground, probably needed a change of clothes in some cases. I guess putting the scream in Sky Screamer, right? If you're stuck there 260 feet above the air or above the ground, the ride eventually resumed safely. Six Flags Over Georgia spokesperson said they believe that this video that circulated on social media is from 2025 and was only posted recently, but they did later confirm a 10-minute stop on June 14th, described it as a technical delay. If that video was from 2025, then what that says is this is a little more common than we might even think, right? Then we had 8 people left hanging at the top of a roller coaster in Texas after the ride got stuck on a vertical section of track. Firefighters had to use a ladder truck to safely reach them. This roller coaster is one of those that kind of goes straight up and then hooks and then goes straight down. And they were stuck not at the very top, almost at the top. Again, in that 90-degree vertical position. I mean, listen, these are thrill rides, but these customers getting a little more thrills than they wanted to. Then we had an incident on Long Island recently. The Wave Twister ride at Adventureland in Farmingdale got stuck on Friday night. Riders were trapped in their seats for more than 2 hours as firefighters had to launch a rescue operation. You had children, you had parents. They were dangling about 50 feet in the air, which is scary enough. But then the inconvenience of getting stuck on that ride for 2 hours. So just a note of caution as you are heading out for your summer vacation. I am curious, you know, we've got the a Great American State Fair coming to the National Mall, and there are going to be some rides. I don't think we're going to see massive roller coasters set up on the National Mall, but I believe there will be a Ferris wheel. There'll be some other rides that I assume will be very closely inspected, right? But I'm curious about the fair food at the Great American State Fair, because that is one of my favorite things about going to state fairs. I grew up in Oklahoma. The Great State Fair of Oklahoma was my favorite destinations every year. Fried alligator on a stick, fried butter. Is the MAHA movement going to allow any of those products, fried Oreos, fried Twinkies, to be sold there? We do have MAHA Mondays as part of the Great American State Fair, so I'm hoping that the healthy food will there be on Monday, and then you know, the rest of the week you can get your fried whatever you want. The organizers do say that there will be meat on a stick, so I'm happy to hear that. But they said there'll also be seminars on using food as medicine. You'll have vendors like Juicy's Famous Fair Food, corn dogs, jumbo chicken, New York style pizza, burgers, hot dogs. All right, so it sounds like, yeah, you're going to be able to get your, I won't say healthy dose of fair food, but maybe your unhealthy dose of fair food if you hit up the National Mall and the Great American State Fair this week. All right, stick around. When we come back here on O'Connor and Company, we're going to be talking about L.A., I can't believe I'm saying this, maybe being a model for the rest of the nation, at least when it comes to
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13: Several Southern California cities will see hourly minimum wage increases starting July 1st. In L.A., for general employment sectors, it's increasing to $18.42. Los Angeles County going up to $18.47. San Diego's new minimum wage will be $17.75. Several smaller cities are boosting hourly minimum wages as well. Malibu will be $17.91. Larry Marino in the Answer Newsroom.
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3: 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It takes $200 to send a boy or girl to camp for an entire week, but your gift in any amount will combine with others, and every time we hit another $200, that triggers another scholarship to send another kid to Angel Tree Camp. 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
5: 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We've got an update for you on the latest with the reflecting pool in Washington, D.C. There have been allegations that the algae and the liner that's been apparently floating to the surface, this is the result of vandalism. We've got reports of arrests. In fact, the attorney for one of those arrested is speaking out. But Jesse Waters on Fox News had tape of what he says is this Olympian who was arrested vandalizing the reflecting pool, the video actually taken by the Department of Interior. Let's just share this. This is a clip 8.
6: The Department of Interior gave us a look at individuals suspected of vandalizing the reflecting pool. Now, we haven't been able to verify the video, but take a look. June 19th, a male, blue shirt, reaches in, stays there for a little while. He goes back down, comes back up multiple times. What's he doing? Then a female, white tote bag. She reaches in, needs a better angle, sets the bag down, dives in a little deeper. And we don't know who these people are. No one was stopped or questioned by police, so no arrests. And we don't have the police report yet. But what are they doing with their hands in the pool? Are they cutting the lining? Are they peeling off the paint? And we don't know if they're committing a crime. They'll probably tell you they dropped their wedding ring. The Department of Interior says this, quote, in the video, you're seeing two suspects observed destroying and removing a piece of the lining and attempting destruction of the lining. This incident took place on June 19, 2026, and we are investigating. Destroying, injuring, defacing, or removing cultural or architectural resources is a federal crime. The media who's been covering liberals destroying public property for decades, believe it reflecting pools off limits. They've toppled statues of our founders.
5: Well, I mean, the video is inconclusive in terms of actually showing somebody ripping up the lining, but I think it is fair to say that this has now become sort of a thing in Washington, D.C., unfortunately. I think that there are individuals who are going out there to see what they can get away with, which is why there is temporary fencing that is being put up. Meanwhile, the attorney for this former Olympian who was arrested for supposedly vandalizing the reflecting pool, his attorney insists that his client is completely innocent. This is a clip 8.
7: When he was arrested, did he have any large paint chips on him? I mean, these are questions I never thought I would be asking, any piece of the lining?
8: No, of course not, Anderson. This is a meritless prosecution. We will get into all the details in court. Every American should be concerned about this kind of thing. And of course, as you've pointed out, there's no evidence for the things that the president has said. Anderson, is my client responsible for those horrendous algae blooms or creating this perfect storm in the pool or having a composite material that is coming up off the bottom of the pool? Of course not. He's a cyclist who was going by a concerned citizen, curious,
7: so what happened,
8: as Americans are, about this mess.
5: Well, listen, Norm Eisen is paid to represent his client and provide him the best defense possible in and out of the courtroom. So I would say take what he says with a grain of salt. We'll see what the evidence says. That's the great thing about this justice system is that there'll be a preliminary hearing. If the evidence is not there, this case will not move forward. If there is evidence, the case will move forward. I have a little concern about whether or not an individual can get a fair trial in Washington, D.C., given the anti-Trump sentiment in our nation's capital, but we'll see what happens there as well. All right, that is going to do it for this edition of O'Connor and Company. Thanks again for being a part of the program. We'll see you back here again tomorrow, 6 a.m. Eastern. Until then, have a great rest of your day.
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11: News. I'm Gianna Gelosi. A socialist sweep in yesterday's primary elections in New York City. Congressman Adriano Espaillat, the chair of the Hispanic Congressional Caucus, lost his seat to Democratic Socialist Daria Lisa Avila Chevalier. In New York's 10th congressional district, Mamdani-backed progressive leader Brad Lander ousted Congressman Dan Goldman, who was the lead prosecutor in Trump's first impeachment trial. And in New York's 7th congressional district, another Democratic Socialist member, Claire Valdez, won the Democratic nomination. Fox's Madeline Rivera, the head of the International Atomic Energy Agency, says their inspectors will visit Iran's nuclear sites.
12: He said the priority remains locating the highly enriched uranium that is currently buried inside of Iranian territory. While the timeline is unclear, this statement shows while Iran says one thing publicly, there are clearer agreements behind the scenes.
11: Fox's Trey Yanks, America's listening to Fox News.
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0: 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The food is great. They really do it all. And Inspiration Travel makes sure that you have an incredible experience. There are tour guides through all this. And each and every day, we have activities planned just for our group. That means you get up close and personal access with Scott Jennings, Mike Gallagher, me. I mean, look, we'll sit down. We'll have a piece of pizza together on the Lido deck. Maybe a frozen cocktail somewhere. It'll be a lot of fun. And we are closing things down on July 17th, which is why I'm really pushing this right now, guys, because if you want to go, now is the time. July 17th is the cutoff date. They are going to shut down the amount of rooms that we are holding with Holland America. So if you'd like to go, we would love to have you. It's going to be a lot of fun. Easy, by the way, to fly in. I was just looking at flights from LAX to Fort Lauderdale. All you have to do is get on Delta Airline nonstop. We'll be there the day before. We'll get on that ship. It'll be great. And we'll have a lot of fun along the way. InspirationTravel.com/Gulf Cruise to take a look at the itinerary. 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If you have a question, you should call 855-565-5519, 855-565-5519. And the information is on our website, connected right there with the cruise banner at am870.info. As we continue, Elon Musk filing a lawsuit against a member of Congress. This is a goodie, guys. We've got the story for you as your Wednesday Morning Answer continues at 6:47.
1: Stuck in traffic? We've got the answer.
2: Good morning. We take a look at Ontario first with a disabled semi. This is an off-ramp partially blocked, 60 westbound off-ramp to Milliken, left shoulder of the off-ramp. Temecula, stop and go this morning, 15 southbound between the 79 and Rainbow Valley Road. Up in Victorville, road construction, right lane closed, Highway 18 between Emerald Road and Bellflower Street. Hurry, help send care packs to our troops for 4th of July, just 10 days away. Call 855, the number 7, and the word troops. That's traffic on The Answer.
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2: A California law protecting transgender students' privacy in schools is on a hold after a federal court said it may be unconstitutional. Tammy Trujillo has the story.
3: The U.S. Supreme Court kept a temporary block on the law in place, and the appeals court agreed, so the law can't be enforced while the legal battle continues. The law was passed in 2024. It stops schools from telling parents about a student's gender identity without the student's okay. Supporters say it protects students who might not feel safe coming out. Opponents argue it keeps parents out of important decisions about their children. Legal experts say the court's decision could expand parental rights for all families, not just those with transgender children. I'm Tammy Trujillo.
2: California's public schools have been losing students for nearly a decade, and more so in specific demographics. A new Public Policy Institute California report found that almost all of the decline comes from fewer multilingual students. English-only numbers are studied. Today, about 62% of students speak English only at home. 37% speak another language. Now here's National Weather Service meteorologist Andrew Rourke with your Answer weather forecast.
4: Low clouds and fog cover the coastal areas this morning, but the valleys remain clear. Look for sunny skies everywhere by afternoon. High temperatures today will remain on the warm side, with 70s across most of the coastal areas and 80s and lower 90s in the valleys.
2: 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Larry Marino in the Answer Newsroom.
0: Jennifer Horn here. Our Troop-a-thon drive is underway. You can help us send care packs to our troops overseas. Let's get an update from Larry Marino.
2: All right. Thank you, Jennifer Horn. It is an all-day drive day. We're 10 days out. Can you believe it? 10 days from Independence Day on this special year, celebrating our 250th anniversary. And I'm just thinking, 250 is an important number, right? With the number of years our country's been around. How about 250 as a giving point for helping to send care packs? 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
1: Then it started happening with the next candidate, Steve Hilton, who's running for governor. He was up in front, just about leading, no problem. And all of a sudden, about 4 or 5 days after, this is after the election's over, they said, Steve Hilton is starting to lose votes. I said, here we go again. And I called up the U.S. attorney in California. They said, we're going to have a number in the next week. Next week. I called up the very powerful, very good U.S. attorney in California, and I said, do me a favor. Take a look. They're trying to steal that election, too. I guess they called up. So over the next week, he was definitely going to lose, but the U.S. attorney called. We want to check your votes. About an hour after the call, ladies and gentlemen, Mr. Hilton has won. So had I not made that call, Steve Hilton would right now be looking, watching the election from home.
0: Now, back to The Morning Answer with Jennifer Horn.
2: Here we go. It is Wednesday, June 24th. It is 5 minutes past the hour. I'm Jennifer Horn. And guys, we're going to be on the road tomorrow. So join us if you're out and about near Pasadena. We are going to be at Plate 38 Kitchen and Bar, 2361 East Colorado Boulevard in Pasadena. 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And then I am super stoked to be going to the Inland Empire. We are going to Moreno Valley, 24626 at Brandon's Diner. 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Our entire team will be out there. We can't wait to see you. Brandon's Diner on Friday, 6 to 9 a.m. Breakfast with Jen tomorrow in Pasadena. I know it's a lot. So, you know what? Just keep it at top of mind. Go to the website and then get over there. Pasadena on Thursday.
3: Oh, yeah.
2: Moreno Valley on Friday.
3: Oh, yeah.
2: Free. We've got raffles, so you'll get some prizes maybe, or at least your chance to win them. And you'll get some guests, and it'll be a lot of fun. So we'll see you on Thursday and on Friday morning for two live Breakfast with Gentlemen. Okay, we have a couple of things on the table right now. One of them is Tucker Carlson, who says that he is no longer going to be voting for Republicans. He said on a podcast that, quote, there's no chance I would support the Republican Party ahead of the November midterm elections, dismissing political affiliation that he has defended for decades, right? So no longer is he a Republican. He says, I'm not going to support the Democrat Party. I don't know what I'm going to do. Well, you're going to have to do something, Tucker. And if you really are the conservative that you think you are, or that you tell people that you are, how in the world could you team up with Mom Donnie and his Democrat Socialist team? Maybe you can, because you seem to hate or dislike Israel like they do. So maybe that's the next step for Tucker. Maybe he's becoming a member of the DSA. That's where the anti-Semitism runs anyway. I'm thinking maybe that's the case. I don't know. But what do you think about this? Will this really make a difference for Republicans? Does Tucker Carlson have the power that he thinks he has? 855-785-8255. We're going to hear from Steve Hilton in a moment as well. But Mike in Hollywood is on the line. Hello, Mike.
4: Hey, Jen.
2: Hi. How you doing, buddy? It's been a long time.
4: Well, it hasn't been a long time. In that entire time, I've continued to love you from afar so much. So much.
2: From right outside your gate in the morning.
4: Oh, you kill me. Okay.
2: Yeah.
4: Listen. Yeah. Okay. Can we just establish for everyone's benefit that the term is anyway, not anyways.
2: I know. That's okay. What drives me crazy. They said anyways. Ugh. I can't stand
4: anyways.
2: That.
4: And you'll never read it in a well-written book. In any book I've ever read, any article, you'll never see it. Well, anyways.
2: I've at least read two books, Mike, and I have never seen anyways in it. No, I've read more.
4: I've read four.
2: Okay, I know. Anyways, listen, back to you.
4: Anyway, okay, myriad means it's synonymous with numerous. We do not say numerous of people.
2: Right.
4: Blah, blah, blah. Myriad. It's myriad, okay?
2: A myriad of people.
4: No. It's myriad people.
2: Myriad people. It's
4: like saying many or numerous people.
2: Many people. Yes. Oh, I gotcha. Okay.
4: Numerous. Yes. Myriad politicians have lied to us. It's like, it's that. It's not myriad of.
2: Right. Myriad. Okay. Myriad. Okay. Gotcha. Yeah. What else? What else
4: yeah.
2: we got?
4: Oh, I could go on. If you want, I could call in on somewhat regular basis for another sort of grammar
2: lesson. I'm going to tell you, I would welcome that, Mike. And what really makes me crazy is that anyways. And the fact that this is how you know that this coffee shop Instagram page was run by a real nut. Because anyways was literally, it was written in the text that on Instagram. So you have the anyways up there for everybody to see. And now it's been taken down. So, you know.
4: Well, anyways, it's wonderful to talk to you. There are a myriad of reasons that I have not called. Okay, that's it. Listen, much love to you all the way from Hollywood, California.
2: Hey, I love it, Mike. And anytime you want to call with a grammar segment, I'm ready for it. And you know what? The other one I'm going to get, it's not grammatically wrong. It's a pronunciation. There are a lot of breakfasts out there. People like to see breakfast with Jen. It's breakfast. You got to make sure you get that K in there because otherwise it's a little mush mouth when you breakfast. You know what I'm saying,
4: breakfast.
2: Mike?
4: Oh, you know I do. But, you know, a lot of people are very stoned. Marijuana is legal and they will slur breakfast.
2: Okay. Maybe that's
4: what
2: it is.
4: Yeah. Yeah, it's the most important meal of the day, breakfast.
2: Breakfast, absolutely.
4: Anyways,
2: okay, Mike. You're one of my favorite of a myriad of callers. All right, we'll talk to you later. Thank you very much. Hot Cheeto from Rancho Cucamonga. Hello, Hot Cheeto.
5: Good morning, most beautiful.
2: Good morning.
5: I probably will see you at Brandon's.
2: Yay!
5: On Friday.
2: Hot Cheeto, you better. I'll bring Cheetos. We'll have a good time.
5: I quit my job the other day.
2: Oh, no.
5: Last Thursday. I was a truck driver, and they wanted to put inside cameras. They are putting inside cameras, and it's going to tell you, it's going to tell them the speed limit and the speed limit sign. Anyway, so I was like, no, I'm not a zoo animal, and you're not going to make me drive.
2: Good for you. So you didn't want to be on camera. So you said, take this job and shove it.
5: Yeah, that's exactly. Anyways, did you hear the F?
2: Oh, no.
5: Anyways.
2: Oh, no. Okay.
5: Tucker Carlson,
2: is he as important as he thinks he is? Come on.
5: No, he's. I could give a rip if he falls off the face of the earth. But, back when he was on Fox, I stopped listening to him probably, I don't know, 8 years ago or something, mm-hmm. because he was the floppiest fish on the channel. I mean, he would be kind of conservative on one issue and liberal on another. And I guarantee you, if say he were a politician, he would be a rhino. He has the substance it takes to be a conservative. He doesn't have his bones, I don't think.
2: What I think is funny about this, ironic is the better word, is that Tucker thinks that he somehow is the, I feel like he has kind of this elitist mentality that he is somehow the driver of conservatism and the MAGA movement. And I don't know where that came from. And I'm very curious to know what Tucker Carlson and J.D. Vance's relationship is like right now. Because remember, Tucker Carlson says that the reason that Trump picked J.D. Vance was due in part to Tucker's endorsement of J.D. They have a close friendship. And he may not like how Trump says things, but I don't think that J.D. Vance is that far from Trump ideologically. And I think if J.D. Vance wants any shot at success, he's going to have to adapt the Trump style and policies. That's what he's going to have to do to move forward. So I wonder what their relationship is like. And I don't know how he became sort of, he just thinks he's like the leader of some, I don't know. He's very elitist to me. And I know he always has been. It's the guys with no socks and the Docksiders that always get me. It's like they think they're better than everybody else. And I don't know where that came from.
5: He is a legend in his own mind. That's exactly what he is.
2: But a lot of people follow him, Hot Cheeto. That's what makes me crazy.
5: Not me. I mean, if you wouldn't have brought this subject up, I wouldn't have even known because I haven't followed him for, I don't know, probably over 10 years, at least eight.
2: I guess it's anyway, my fault. It's my fault, Hot Cheeto. Yes.
5: I look forward to meeting you, young lady. I always call in and leave comments because, you know, I was out on the road, but now I'm going to actually get to meet you.
2: I am so excited. You better come up, and I've got a big hug waiting for you, Hot Cheeto. So I can't wait to see you on Friday at Brandon's Diner.
5: You got a date, girl.
2: Sounds great. We'll see you then. And no cameras. Don't worry, Hot Cheeto. We'll make sure that you are not recognized.
5: Well, I'll have to take a selfie. Now, I'm not one for selfies. It cracks me up because you like to take selfies all the time.
2: I do.
5: And I never do. But I'll take a selfie.
2: We're going to take a selfie. And if not, if you're uncomfortable with the selfie, we could even ask someone to take our picture if you want to make it really official, okay?
5: There you go.
2: God gave me long arms for a reason, Hot Cheeto. All right, we'll see you Friday. 855-785-8255. We will talk more about Tucker Carlson, and maybe we'll even ask this question to Joel Pollack. He is here next. The opinion editor of the California Post joins us as your Wednesday Morning Answer continues at 7:15.
6: Stuck in traffic? We've got the answer.
7: Good morning. We start in Temecula with slow traffic, 15 southbound between the 79 and Rainbow Valley Boulevard, slowing you 6 minutes. Ontario accident right shoulder, 15 southbound at the 10 Riverside, large object in the HOV lane, 215 southbound after Blaine Street. Hurry, just 10 days till 4th of July. Help send care packs to our troops overseas for Independence Day. 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
7: President Trump is continuing to talk about the California election.
8: Did they screw the kid, Pratt?
9: Trump made the comments in Pennsylvania and went on to talk about Republican candidate for governor Steve Hilton.
8: I called up the very powerful, very good U.S. attorney in California and I said, do me a favor, take a look, they're trying to steal that election too.
9: He says he's the one who got Hilton in the runoff.
8: Had I not made that call, Steve Hilton would right now be watching the election from home.
9: Trump went on to talk about passing the Save America Act, which would require a government-issued ID to vote. I'm Jason Campadonia.
7: Streaming devices will only be as loud as you want them to be starting July 1st. Streaming services like Netflix, Hulu, and Amazon Prime will be required to keep their commercials at the same volume as the shows or movies you're watching. It follows similar rules that already exist for regular broadcast and cable TV, which have been in place since 2010 under the COM Act. Streaming services say it'll be difficult to control. Now here's National Weather Service meteorologist Andrew Rourke with your answer weather forecast.
10: Look for sunny skies everywhere by afternoon. High temperature today will remain on the warm side with 70s across most of the coastal areas and 80s and lower 90s in the valleys.
7: Right now 67 in San Bernardino. It's 66 degrees in Riverside. 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
2: Jennifer Horn here. Our Troop-a-thon drive is underway. 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Let's get an update from Larry Marino.
7: All right. Thank you, Jennifer Horn. It is an all-day drive day. We're 10 days out. Can you believe it? 10 days from Independence Day on this special year, celebrating our 250th anniversary. And I'm just thinking, 250 is an important number, right? With the number of years our country's been around. 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

0: I'm Jason Nathanson.
1: A jury will begin deliberations as they consider the evidence in the Palisades fire trial. Closing arguments wrapped up yesterday at the federal courthouse in Los Angeles. Prosecutors allege Jonathan Rendernick set a fire in Pacific Palisades on New Year's Eve a year and a half ago because he was angry with his life and with rich people. That fire was put out by Los Angeles Fire Department, but it rekindled days later when the powerful winds ripped through the Pacific Palisades. The 30-year-old suspect insists he did not start the fire. Now, here's National Weather Service meteorologist Andrew Rourke with your answer weather forecast.
2: High temperatures today will remain on the warm side, with 70s across most of the coastal areas and 80s and lower 90s in the valleys. Overnight, there's low clouds and fog going to come streaming back in. Probably a little better valley coverage for the clouds also tonight.
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3: Jennifer Horn here. Our Troop-a-thon drive is underway. You can help us send care packs to our troops overseas. Let's get an update from Larry Marino.
1: All right. Thank you, Jennifer Horn. It is an all-day drive day. We're 10 days out. Can you believe it? 10 days from Independence Day on this special year, celebrating our 250th anniversary. And I'm just thinking, 250 is an important number, right? With the number of years our country's been around. How about 250 as a giving point for helping to send care packs? 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Well, our soldiers are brave. They are our true American heroes. They are tired, lonely, and weary. They are indeed far from home, missing out on all the celebrations. They give all that up, risking their lives, willing to sacrifice their lives to protect this country and us back at home so that we may have the freedoms to celebrate. How can we not thank them? 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
7: 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I want to get something off my chest. We have too many professional politicians. I go back to that original movie, Mr. Smith Goes to Washington. We need common sense business people that go to Washington and they want to do the right job for everybody. We don't need professional politicians that go to Washington and are on the payroll of every lobbyist in Washington. That turns my stomach. And I live in New York State. I see what's happening in New York State. I see what's happening in California. I see what's happening in Illinois and these blue states. And I was a Bill Clinton Democrat and still good friends with President Clinton. Common sense, wanting to do the right thing for all Americans. And I think that is important. Let's vote for common sense. Not the smile, not necessarily the good-looking politician, not necessarily the person that's trying to tell you you're going to get everything for free. Think things out. That is today's Cat's Corner. I'm John Catsimatidis.
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1: 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That's financially impossible. How much money that would cost? It's just a license to steal, to keep continuing to fleece the California taxpayers. Unbelievable.
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2: Always love the high-speed rail, right? The ongoing project that will never end. Welcome back. It is Wednesday. Breakfast with Jen live tomorrow in Pasadena. We're going to be out at 6 to 9 a.m. in Pasadena on East Colorado. And the name of the restaurant, it's really good from what I hear. Plate 38 Kitchen and Bar. So come on out and see us in Pasadena. That's on Thursday. Then on Friday, well, guys, we'll be at Brandon's Diner on Sunnymead Boulevard in Moreno Valley. 6 to 9 a.m. live broadcast of the show Breakfast with Jen Thursday and Friday. 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And you know what? I think I'm having breakfast with John today. John McKinney is here. He is currently a member of the DA's office in Los Angeles, but he is running for city attorney. And guys, we need him in this position. You can give him a follow at @JohnMcKinney_. And John, welcome into the program. Welcome back.
3: Good morning. Good morning. And you know, I do need to have breakfast with you because I need to know what coffee you drink in the morning. You are fired up and I love it.
2: Always. You know what? Here's the trick. You just got to insert it straight into your veins, you know, and then it really gets in the bloodstream quicker. No, I'm teasing. This actually, I'm drinking out of my Dodger mug today, John, because we had a big win last night. And this coffee is actually a special one from Trader Joe's that our buddy Radar, who works the phones, actually has found for me. And it's delicious. So there you go. That's the coffee of choice today. All right. So, John, let's get into it. There's a lot to talk about. First of all, you made it through the primaries. We're so excited about this. The current city attorney did not. But you are going up against someone I think we could describe as George Gascon 2.0 in November. We don't need that. We know what that looks like. Before we jump into some of the specifics, give us an update on how the campaign is going and a bit about your vision for the LA City Attorney's Office, because right now it's not so great.
3: Yeah, that's right. And look, I feel fantastic on the other side of the primary. We got into this race just about 3 months before Election Day. A lot of people counted us out, said there's no way a candidate getting in that late could unseat an incumbent, which hadn't happened in 100 years in Los Angeles, and we did it. So we're very happy. We like where we are in this race. We're building a strong coalition. One of the great things about my campaign, Jennifer, is we're bringing people together across the political spectrum. I have Republicans on my team, Democrats, Independents. I'm strong in the African American community, the Korean community, Chinese community, you name it. All across Los Angeles, we're bringing people together. We're bringing the business community in behind us, real estate developers, even plaintiff lawyers who know I'm going to kick their butt in court are getting behind our campaign because they want a city attorney's office that can prop this city up and make it strong for the future.
2: And I'm going to say you're number one with the Czech Irish talk radio host in Los Angeles, too, which would be me. So there you go. You can add that to your list. Very specific, I know, John, but, you know, I know that we need you. You've been doing great work for the DA's office for a long time. Now, I do want to ask you about this. I believe that your office should not be political. As you mentioned, every community, Democrat, Republican, somewhere in between, everybody should come together because we should all agree on some really common sense things like safety and security, less fraud. We want to make sure that we are getting our money's worth from our tax dollars, and we want to make sure that our kids are safe. But politics always seeps in. And probably the biggest story this week for the LA City's attorney's office was the argument about sanctuary city policies in Los Angeles. Now, the Trump administration had filed a lawsuit. A federal judge dismissed that lawsuit. Where do you see this? Because it's possible that the federal government picks up its questioning of our sanctuary city policies while you're in this office. And what do you do here, John? Because there's a reason to not be a sanctuary for cooperation to make things a little bit easier. But I know that may not be so popular in Los Angeles.
3: That's correct. And this gives me a good opportunity to talk about some of the limitations of the city attorney. People should understand that the city attorney is the lawyer for Los Angeles. Los Angeles is the second largest municipal corporation in the country, second only to New York City. And the city attorney's job is to defend the city. And that includes defending the laws and policies of the city. Whether I personally agree with them or not, I am duty bound to follow the law. I will not make the same mistake or follow in the footsteps of George Gascon, who took it upon himself to rewrite the law and do his own thing. No, my job as city attorney is to enforce the law, even the sanctuary city policies of the city. Whether they're good for the city or bad for the city, whether they call us into unnecessary conflict with the federal government are all real issues, but those are political issues, not legal issues for the city attorney.
2: You know, I think it's really important to understand, and I think what you said is right. And as much as I could sit with you and say, here's my argument for the sanctuary city, that's not your job to legislate from your position. Your job is to enforce the law. George Gascon, and I'm glad you brought this up, made it his mission to legislate, and that wasn't right. So I think what we need from a city attorney is to be able to enforce the law, have a commitment to safety, and a commitment to try to get criminals off the street. I think that's the most that we can ask from this position.
3: That's correct. And you know, as the legal advisor to the mayor, to the council, and for the city, I can weigh in on certainly the legal the legality of those policies, but maybe even more importantly, the implications of those policies, the practical implications of those policies. So to some extent, I can be influential in shaping policy, but at the end of the day, it is the city council and the mayor who makes those decisions, and that's why those positions are also so important.
2: There's so many other things to talk about, including the LAPD data leak. We've got some lawsuits against the city to talk about. John, I would love to have you back on. We love to have you as a frequent guest, so we'd love to have you back on maybe next week so we can go through some of these other issues, because we don't get a lot of information and transparency currently from the LA City Attorney's Office. So I would love to chat through some of these issues about what your role can be in some of them and then what you do to just simply enforce those laws. John McKinney _ is where you can follow him on X. You can volunteer. You can donate to his campaign. McKinney, the number 4LA.com. McKinney4LA.com. And John, hopefully we can have you back on in the next week or two and we can talk through some more of these things.
3: Thank you, Jennifer. You've been chronicling my whole run. So I love being on with you and updating the people on the state of my race.
2: From the beginning to the end. I told you, you always have a fan in me over here. So John McKinney _ on X, McKinney4LA.com. John, thanks so much for giving us a call. We'll chat with you again soon. Have a great week.
3: You too.
2: Thanks. All right. As we continue, guys, a movie premiere to tell you about. Our friend Jennifer Kennedy is going to be here, and she's got a special offer for you about a film called Duty to Disobey. We're going to go through all of this, maybe even get Radar's take on this. This movie's about him. He doesn't realize it yet, but we're going to have Jennifer Kennedy on in a moment. Plus, your calls on Tucker Carlson coming up. 855-785-8255 as your Wednesday morning answer continues. It's 831.
4: Stuck in traffic? We've got the answer.
5: Good morning. We start in Corona, an accident right shoulder, 91 westbound approaching Lincoln Avenue. It's a 2-minute delay there. Vehicle versus a semi in Riverside. Got a disabled semi right shoulder, 215 southbound at Martin Luther King Boulevard. Hurry, just 10 days until 4th of July. Please help send care packs to our troops overseas through Troopathon. Call 855, the number 7, and the word troops, or give online at am590.info. And that's traffic on The Answer.
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5: Photos show teens hanging out of a moving Waymo car during rush hour traffic in Santa Monica. Daniel Martindale explains.
6: A witness behind the self-driving car took the photos last Friday evening. The teens were hanging out of the windows and sitting on the open window ledges as the vehicle moved through traffic. A witness estimates the boys in the back were about 15 years old, while a boy in the front was about 10, adding that one of them was taking selfies with their phone. The witness says she and other drivers urged the boys to get back in the vehicle, but they ignored them. The woman says Waymo told her it had the ability to shut the vehicle down, but it did not do so. Waymo has not yet publicly commented on the incident. I'm Daniel Martindale.
5: Business owners near the warehouse fire that's been burning for over a week say it's getting tough to operate. One Boyle Heights food truck owner said business is off by about 70%. A grocery store owner told NBC LA that customers are starting to return now that the smoke is improved, but it's been a rough week. Now here's National Weather Service meteorologist Andrew Rourke with your answer weather forecast.
7: High temperature today will remain on the warm side, with 70s across most of the coastal areas and 80s and lower 90s in the valleys. Overnight, those low clouds and fog are going to come streaming back in. Probably a little better valley coverage for the clouds also tonight.
5: Checking our current conditions this hour, it's 70 degrees in San Bernardino, 69 degrees in Riverside. 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
0: The statewide average gas price is down by 2 cents. We hear from Mark Mayfield.
2: AAA says the average price for a gallon of self-serve regular is now $5.56. That's also the price in Los Angeles County. The average gas price in Ventura County is $5.49. Gas is $5.43 in Orange County, $5.41 in San Bernardino County, and $5.39 in Riverside County. I'm Mark Mayfield.
0: Mosquito control treatments are being sprayed today in parts of the Southland, specifically Monterey Park. The San Gabriel Valley Mosquito and Vector Control District says they're trying to reduce mosquito populations and lower the risk of disease transmission. West Nile virus has been detected in L.A. County this year. Trucks are scheduled to spray today and tomorrow between midnight and 5 a.m. 8 people were hospitalized after a multi-vehicle crash in L.A. It happened around 4:40 yesterday afternoon in Reseda. L.A. Fire says a total of 6 vehicles were involved. Now here's National Weather Service meteorologist Andrew Rourke with your Answer weather forecast.
3: High temperature today will remain on the warm side, with 70s across most of the coastal areas and 80s and lower 90s in the valleys. Overnight, there's low clouds and fog. We're going to come streaming back in. Probably a little better valley coverage for the clouds also tonight.
0: Checking current conditions across the IE. We're at 70 degrees in San Bernardino, 70 as well in Riverside. 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
4: Jennifer Horn here. Our Troopathon drive is underway. You can help us send care packs to our troops overseas. Let's get an update from Larry Marino.
0: All right. Thank you, Jennifer Horn. It is an all-day drive day. We're 10 days out. Can you believe it? 10 days from Independence Day on this special year, celebrating our 250th anniversary. And I'm just thinking, 250 is an important number, right? With the number of years our country's been around. 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And, of course, I love their chicken parmesan. 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They are tired, lonely, and weary. They are indeed far from home, missing out on all the celebrations. They give all that up, risking their lives, willing to sacrifice their lives to protect this country and us back at home so that we may have the freedoms to celebrate. 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
1: Jennifer Horn here. Our Troop-a-thon drive is underway. 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Let's get an update from Larry Marino.
2: All right. Thank you, Jennifer Horn. It is an all-day drive day. We're 10 days out. Can you believe it? 10 days from Independence Day on this special year, celebrating our 250th anniversary. And I'm just thinking, 250 is an important number, right? With the number of years our country's been around. 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
4: We have a nice, juicy team on the Marlowe Show. Greg Evans, our executive producer. Sean McConnell runs the board. Roger Wicker Jr., Rick Locke, Ira Chali, Matt Zibel, junior producer Ricky, Misty Callahan, John Cassio, Daniel West. All deserve shout-outs. A lot of shout-outs going around these days. Daria Lisa Avila Chevalier has a tweet that I forgot to get napkins, so I just wiped my hand on the American flag behind me. Smiley face emoji. This is a person who is now elected or nominated by Democrats and will get elected in New York. So just remarkable that's going on. And it doesn't stop there. There is a local race for a position also in New York, State Senate, New York State Senate District 12, Aber Kawas, who wears a hijab, and the Democrat Socialist for America tweet, Palestine was on the ballot, and now a Palestinian-American Democrat Socialist is going to Albany. Aber Kawas is exactly who New Yorkers need. Excuse me, Palestine is on the ballot in a New York State Senate race? Am I taking crazy pills here? If I wrote that as a fake headline, as a Babylon Bee headline, Palestine is on the ballot in the New York State Senate race, then that might get turned down for being too on the nose. And yet that's where we're at. And so all these people, I'm just really struck by that. I think it was an interesting point I just made about these American Democrat liberal Jews not understanding what was going on under their own tent. All right. I have not had any interesting Iran news, which is probably a good thing. I continue to maintain the view.

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1: 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Conversations and stories you simply won't hear from the mainstream media. It's the Scott Jennings Show.
2: Look, I think it says people want fighters. They want people who reject corporate PAC money from private equity, Wall Street, and crypto and APAC. It wants people who center the real felt needs of working families and go out and fight and deliver for them like I've been doing for 30 years, protecting tenants and building affordable housing. And I do think it says Democratic voters want to reset the U.S. relationship with Israel. They don't want a foreign policy that compromises on anyone's humanity.
3: Okay, they don't want a foreign policy that compromises on anyone's humanity. I wonder if that means the Houthis, Hezbollah, Hamas, the real genocidal maniacs in the Middle East. I wish these people could live there in the Middle East for some time and experience what Israel has to experience with literally being bombarded with missiles and attacks virtually on a daily basis, where you have to live underground. You know, part of your life, you have to live underground to make sure you're not killed just for being a Jew. These people are complete and utter morons, and they're extremely dangerous because they really believe this nonsense. They have absolutely no clue when it comes to geographical politics, and it's insane. They've been taught a lot of this stuff inside of these university campuses. I am convinced these people are being indoctrinated, not to mention what's happening with social media, whether it be TikTok and, you know, places like that, where a lot of these people are being influenced online by some of our adversaries, and also buying into the Tucker Carlson's of the world and some of their arguments. It's just absolutely insane what we're seeing transpire in the United States of America. The good news is you're going to be able to fight back. I also have some information that I'm going to be giving you. Will go through Western civilization, again, some of the tenets of Western civilization, but also I've got evidence, I've got stats. You may have read the report of this damage that blue cities are already experiencing. It's absolutely horrific. They don't have enough revenue to deal with many of the problems. 33 or 38 of the largest cities in the United States of America literally don't have enough money to deal with the issues that they're dealing with, and yet they continue to grow. And we're seeing seeing that happening in New York. It's going to get worse. So I've got some

0: numbers on that I'm going to share with you. I'm going to, again, I'll talk about the UK rape gang situation. I know it's an old story, but I just want to use that as a warning to the, for the United States of America. The same is true with Starmer's exit, because I believe that what the UK is experiencing is on another level, and that's where the Mamdanis of the world would like to take us. And so I think this is crucial. Another tenet of Western civilization is Christianity. When it comes to the United States of America specifically, it's Judeo-Christianity. You have to have absolute truth. You have to have Western law. Our Western law is the best in the world. You may not like it, but the Ten Commandments and our Judeo-Christian values have given us the best law system, legal system, the best morality, if you will, in the world, quite frankly, and also governance. Our Constitution, the rule of law, it's the envy of the world. We can see that with the FIFA fans. So Christianity, Judeo-Christianity, the tenets of Western civilization are so important. These people are attempting to undermine that. They can't stand Jews. They can't stand Christians. They apparently love Hamas. It is absolutely amazing to me. Individualism. Guys, if you're voting for communists, then you don't love yourself. I mean, it's as simple as that. These people with the socialist smiling or the communist smiling, Ma'am Danny, will try to warm your heart, win you over. But eventually, these people want power. They talk about taking from the rich and so on, etc., the billionaires, making them the evil people of the world. These people aren't evil. These people are entrepreneurial. These people are successful. We don't have a class system or a caste system inside of the United States of America. That's what makes us great. We don't demonize success in the United States of America. We try to become successful. I don't care if Elon Musk is worth $1 trillion. That's not stopping me from becoming successful in my own right. His wealth has nothing to do with my ability to be able to obtain wealth. And that is the difference in the United States of America. And these people are trying to destroy that. And so individualism is extremely important. You don't want to be just a number. Democracy, these people don't believe in a democratic republic. It's obvious. They love power. Enables democracy enables the public's participation in decision making and protects the rights of the individuals. And so that's not happening with this Democratic Party. Oh, and by the way, I've got some local announcements for those of you that are in Orlando. To make sure you check out. I don't think I have enough time to do it in this hour, so I'll do it in the next hour, because there's some events that are going to be going on here locally that are important for the nation. Grassrootsofamerica.org is putting them on. So anyway, I'll get to that in the next hour.
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11: News. I'm Gianna Gelosi. President Trump canceling plans to sign a bipartisan housing bill, saying he won't sign it until lawmakers pass the Save America Act. House Speaker Mike Johnson.
12: He and I have talked about this a lot. He has expressed the priority and the preference of the Save America Act. We share that.
11: Fox's Jared Halpern.
13: The president will join Senate Republicans amid his push for passage of the Save America Act, the new voter ID legislation that would also put restrictions on transgender athletes in female sports and transgender surgeries for minors. But previous efforts to approve the measure have fallen far short in the Senate.
11: It was a socialist sweep here in New York City. All three of mayors over on Mamdani's candidates surging to victory.
14: What we saw last night was a hunger for leaders who will be there on the front lines looking to make it easier for working people to afford life in the greatest city in the world.
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18: This is Carol Platt-Lebow for townhall.com. A recent report issued by British Member of Parliament Rupert Lowe documents the grooming and horrific sexual abuse of as many as 250,000 young girls across England. These girls endured gang rape, brutal abuse, forced abortions and pregnancies, and even coerced Islamic conversion. And it happened while social workers, teachers, police, and prosecutors looked the other way. Now the victims are being failed again, this time by America's legacy media. Since the Lowe report was released, ABC, CBS, NBC, CNN, and MSN Now have devoted virtually no coverage to its findings. Legacy media journalists often lament Americans' declining trust in the press, but this is why. Media bias isn't only about how stories are covered. It's also about the stories legacy news organizations choose to ignore.
15: 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Jennifer Horn here, and I say, why go to each place separately when we can see all of them on one trip with me, Mike Gallagher, and Scott Jennings.
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10: 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Fighting for free speech, Western civilization, and delivering common sense for the American people. Ladies and gentlemen, here's Scott Jennings.
0: All right, welcome to the Scott Jennings Show. I'm your guest host, Carl Jackson, sitting in for Scott Jennings. Man, I've got so much to get to. The time just flies. It is insane. Guys, I'm sorry for the connection problems that we had with Jennifer Horn in the previous hour, but it's always a good time with Jennifer Horn. I know you guys love her, as do I. Make sure you check out her daily radio show in L.A. She just does a fantastic job. One of the best voices out there, conservative voices out there on radio, bar none. All right. So a couple of things that I do want to make mention of, a couple of news stories. You've got this guy, Tyler Rico, saying that Christianity is the most violent religion and has done more damage than Islam. All right. This guy is a disaster. We're going to be seeing these communists, and that's what he is. We're going to be seeing how these communist races play out. I suspect that Tyler Rico has done so much damage to himself. There's soundbite after soundbite after soundbite of this guy trying to pretend as if he's a moderate and he is nowhere close. I hope that doesn't play in Texas. I don't suspect that it's going to play in Texas. In my opinion, there's nothing worse than a communist pretending to be a Christian, in my opinion. And this guy just seems so obsessed with trans kids. There is something wrong with that guy. There's something that is just not right, from his perfect little haircut, from it to his messaging. Something just isn't right about Tyler Rico. We've heard enough evidence and some audio clips. Hopefully Texas will get out and defeat him overwhelmingly. I hope the same is true for this El Sayed Islamist that is in Michigan running for the Senate in Michigan. Michigan, get out and vote. Obviously, there's people that are just going to vote Democrat because they hate Trump. But for those of you that are rational, one of the Western tenets of Western civilization, I hope that you will understand that putting a communist and a communist that's also an Islamist in office, particularly in the United States Senate, is not a good thing for the United States of America. We don't want to end up like the UK, which I will get to momentarily, and I'll give you some numbers on this on blue cities that are an autopsy report, basically of blue cities. Another thing that I want to make mention of before I dive in deeper to some of these stories, the DOJ, basically one of the largest busts, if it'll pop up anytime soon, one of the largest Medicaid busts ever in American history. I wanted to talk to Jennifer Horn about that, but obviously these guys have done a great job. You had RFK Jr., you had Todd Blanche, and I forget who else. Oh, Dr. Oz came up to speak on that, and that is absolutely astounding, happening right here in the United States of America, obviously, but also happening in California, where you have these lax laws and where you have these weak leaders in California, where these people are allowed to get away with it. All right, so hundreds of people have been arrested in the largest investigation into healthcare fraud in history, the U.S., according to the U.S. Department of Justice. So the National Healthcare Fraud Takedown results in 455 defendants that were charged in connection with over $6.5 billion in alleged fraud. 455 defendants, $6.5 billion in alleged fraud. And guys, many of these people, dare say most of these people, are foreigners, minorities that have come in to the United States of America and have stolen your tax dollars. You go to work every day, you bust your butt, you try to do things honestly, and you get people that don't assimilate, take advantage of the kindness of the United States of America, and rip us off. So that's a story out there, but kudos to the Department of Justice, to the HHS Secretary, and also to Dr. Oz for cracking down on this Medicaid fraud. Because frankly, what happens is people that should be treated, people that actually need the help, don't get the help that they deserve. And on top of that, it isn't just a California issue, because you and I are going to work every day to bust our butts to pay for this nonsense. Real quick, let me just get back to some of these tenets, because I want you to understand what you're fighting for and what we're up against. I do believe that you're called for such a time as this. I do believe that we're in a fight for Western civilization, and Western civilization has to remain supreme. I do believe, for quite frankly, as I believe the president does, that the United States of America should be the big daddy, should be the big daddy in the world. Why? Because our system is better. It has nothing to do with our people. Our system is better. Our Judeo-Christian heritage have given us the best in law, in governance, and in morality in the entire world. That's what makes America exceptional. Again, rationalism, Christianity, Judeo-Christianity, individualism, democracy, which the left pretends to be for, they're not, capitalism. Why do you want to make capitalism evil? If you go through Matthew 25 in the Bible, there's the parable of the talents. I would encourage anybody to read them. But it is obvious that God isn't into socialism. A lot of liberals like to pretend as if he is. They'll quote parts of Acts 2. And look, this is what we're supposed to be doing as a group now. It is the church. It is not the government. First off, and every single person is giving according to what they have. They're giving sacrificially. It's not the government coming in and forcing them to give into God's kingdom. That's not how it works. And if you use Acts 2 or any part of the Bible to promote socialism, you are wrong, completely wrong. It's as simple as that. Capitalism allows us to be who God created us to be and use the skills and the God-given gifts that he has given us in the marketplace. That's what makes capitalism so unique. Natural rights, those are the presumed rights people are born with. Under communism, you don't have natural rights. Under Islamism, you don't have natural rights. You don't count. It doesn't matter. That's what makes the United States of America, that's what makes Western civilization so great. When it comes to natural rights, I always think of the Second Amendment. Carl, you're talking about natural rights and you're talking about a piece of metal that you can use to defend yourself. No, with natural rights, it's so much more than that. You have the right to defend yourself. You have the right to defend life. These are one of our natural rights. Natural rights are presumed rights that people are born with. The concept intends to preserve the fundamental individual freedoms of individuals, irrespective of nationality, race, religion, etc. So all of us have natural rights. Black, white, Hispanic, whatever it is, we have natural rights, right? The right to be free, the right to freedom of expression, all of these gifts that God has given us, all of these natural rights that are outlined, by the way, in the Bill of Rights and in our Constitution. Consumerism is another one. And by the way, I forget the name of this website. It's Professor something anyway that I got this from, so forgive me for that. Consumerism encourages the acquisition of goods, services with an emphasis on consumer choice. When you look at the FIFA fans, I am amazed. One of my favorite ones this week is this guy that experienced Texas Roadhouse. Guys, I got to tell you, the Texas Roadhouse is one of my favorite restaurants. And I agree with that guy. It's fancy for me. I don't care. I absolutely love it. Somebody treated me to a steak place one day. It's a fancy steak place. And I went there and I was like, oh, this is good. This is good. And then I went to Texas Roadhouse for like, one third the price, one quarter of the price. And I was like, this is just as good. And I absolutely love it. But you look at these fans, FIFA fans coming from all across, all around the globe, and they're coming to America and they're seeing America for what it is instead of what they've been told it is. And they're like, oh my goodness, the choices that you have. This one guy said, you guys should always be happy if you're from Australia and the United States after visiting a Texas Roadhouse. Education, a value that highlights the importance of acquiring knowledge for both personal and professional development. We have the best educational system in the world. Unfortunately, many leftists have taken it over. Nonetheless, we have the ability to go out and get educated or educate ourselves. Mass media. I would just equate this to free speech. Media disseminates information through media outlets like TV, radio, and the internet. That's why making sure that we're still able to communicate, have free speech laws and stuff is so crucial. That's part of Western civilization. Syncretism. Yeah, that is the last. It's a value that encourages incorporating and blending diverse cultural influences. That is so crucial in the United States, where we are from many one, or we have become that. More on the other side. Carl Jackson in for Scott Jennings.
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0: 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I'm your guest host, Carl Jackson, sitting in. 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The Carl Jackson Show is where you can go to find me. Just real quick, Senate passes the War Powers Resolution limiting Trump's Iran options, but not really. Okay, so here's the deal when it comes to that. This had to roll call. The Senate voted to adopt a House-approved War Powers Resolution calling for a halt to any additional military action against Iran that Congress has not authorized. The Senate voted 50-48 to adopt a concurrent resolution by Representative Gregory Meeks in New York. He's a Democrat that the House had adopted by a 215 to 208 margin earlier in the month. However, concurrent resolutions do not go to the president for a signature, and so they are seen as non-binding. So that's just some of the political theater that is going on inside of Washington, Washington, D.C. I told you about the mass arrest of these fraudsters, but you also have these Antifa thugs that have been given up to, I think it's 450 years behind bars, and that is a good thing. Finally, some of these people are being held to account. I believe these are the people that were involved in the Texas shooting at the ICE facility last year, the people that participated in that. The left has constantly told us, hey, J6, you know, insurrection. Meanwhile, their little thugs have been going around for well over a decade now, causing mass chaos, violence, so on, etc. We saw what happened during the BLM riots of 2020. The Antifa antagonists, these people that get violent and are funded. We need to go after their donors as well, the George Soroses, the Singhams of the world, and make sure that these guys are handcuffed and behind bars too, in my opinion. But at least that's some good news that justice is coming. Perhaps more of these people will see that, and so that is good news. I want to get to a couple of stories. Man, there is so much to get to. I don't even know how I can pack it in, but I am going to try to, because I do want to touch on what happened in the UK. I do want to touch on blue cities. They're already dying. And so what you see happening in places like New York, and unfortunately LA, I have more hope for LA, believe it or not, than I do for New York at this point in time, as these people are electing communists. If we can at least get voter ID passed in both the Senate and House, even if we don't get the full Save America Act, I think that'll make a major difference as far as California is concerned. Just real quickly, I said I would mention this during the first hour, and I completely forgot, but for those of you that are in this local audience in the Central Florida area, grassrootsforamerica.org, grassrootsforamerica.org are going to be holding a town hall for Congressional District 7. You have Corey Mills, who's the current incumbent. You have Ryan Elijah, who left his job, his position at Fox 35 here in the Central Florida area to run against Corey Mills in Congressional District 7. So July 9th, 6:30 p.m. at the Castleberry VFW, address 200 Concord Drive in Castleberry, Florida, for those of you that are interested in that. Also, state House races, because these races are important. Tuesday, June 30th at 6:30, same location, Castleberry VFW, State House 36, 37, 38, and 39. There will be a town hall there. So guys, whether it's here in Central Florida, where I live, or wherever you are, get involved locally, and make sure that you fortify your city, your county, your state with true conservatives. And so hopefully there's someone out there doing that for you as well. Okay, so man, so much I want to get to. It's insane. Keir Starmer, I'm trying to figure out where I should go first in the UK rape gangs. Maybe I'll offer that lesson. Let me go here. Real Clear Investigations had a story, and I think it's really important for you to understand what's happening in these blue cities, particularly perhaps you voted for some of these commies in the past inside of these blue cities, and you're like, oh, my God, things aren't getting better here. They're not going to get better. As a matter of fact, I would argue they're going to get worse. So Real Clear Investigations did a detailed study of 38 of the largest cities, metropolitan cities in the United States of America, and all of the spending, all of the taxation, all of the promises for affordability, all of these places have promised that, and none of them are making that happen. As a matter of fact, things are staying stagnant or getting worse. So I just want to go through some of the numbers with you, because we have to make sure we have the arguments to defeat these commies in these cities.
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11: News. I'm Gianna Gelosi. President Trump canceling plans to sign a bipartisan housing bill, saying he won't sign it until lawmakers pass the Save America Act. House Speaker Mike Johnson.
12: He and I have talked about this a lot. He has expressed the priority and the preference of the Save America Act. We share that.
11: Fox's Jared Halpern.
13: The president will join Senate Republicans amid his push for passage of the Save America Act, the new voter ID legislation that would also put restrictions on transgender athletes in female sports and transgender surgeries for minors. But previous efforts to approve the measure have fallen far short in the Senate.
11: It was a socialist sweep here in New York City. All three of mayors over on Mamdani's candidates surging to victory.
14: What we saw last night was a hunger for leaders who will be there on the front lines looking to make it easier for working people to afford life in the greatest city in the world.
11: America's listening to Fox News.
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6: 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Just real quickly, President Trump and the Republicans have just, Senate Republicans, have just emerged as this disappears from their meeting in the White House. President Trump is claiming that they are unified. Obviously, he wants the Save America Act before this housing bill is passed, before he signs it into law. So we'll see what they come up with. Again, I mean, even if we don't, if we just got voter ID, if we could settle on that, get to 51 senators on board with that, then that that alone, I think, will make a huge difference in this year's election. So I hope we're able to able to get to that point. I'll quickly thank Lou's got my back right here at AM 950, The Answer, Orlando.com. Sean McConnell is in my ear. Thank you so much. Paul D'Amelio, thank you so much. Greg Evan, thank you so much. Rick Lowkey, thank you so much. And of course, you in the listening audience. So, real quickly, I've talked about the cities, kind of talked about Western civilization. I want to talk about Keir Starmer, but before I do, I do want to go back to at least one more clip. I'm not going to be able to play all of them. But I asked Mr. McConnell to remind me of some, and he did. But here's one that I do want to play. Let's go with cut number 19. Before we go there, though, I do want to make mention of something when it comes to these FIFA fans. And Sean reminded me of this as well. These people seem more grateful to be in America than the people that actually get to live here and enjoy America. I'm feeling like we are some seriously spoiled brats when I watch these FIFA fans that are just in awe of what we get to experience in the United States of America. And then you have the Democratic Socialists, the commies, that want to tear it down. But here's Joy Reid and Jemele Hill. They're talking about the owner, James Dolan, and the Knicks going to the White House. Talking about a plantation owner. What? Cut number 19, por favor, Mr. McConnell.
7: But the fact that he has that kind of dual role and can control the garden too, it's like he definitely comes across as a plantation owner character. And the fact that he would want to see these proud black men, you know, have to be yes siring a racist president. It's just so, it hurts my heart so much to even think about it. It wouldn't be their fault, but it would be so, to me, demeaning.
8: Yeah, because he's purposely putting them in the line of fire of a administration that has been openly hostile towards black folks. And, you know, it's messed up because the players will get the brunt of it because they're the easy target. What makes this different is that

0: We hold these truths to be self-evident. Most Americans know these words, but have you ever read the entire Declaration of Independence? Maybe you have. What about your children, your friends, and your neighbors? This July 4th, Americans for Prosperity is encouraging Americans everywhere to do exactly that through the Declaration Project. 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Those principles aren't just part of history. They remain the foundation of our nation and the freedoms we enjoy. So this Independence Day, gather your family, friends, or neighbors and read the Declaration together at a picnic, at the beach, or before the fireworks. 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
6: 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That's pound 250, say Mike Rowe. And happy birthday to us.

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4: I'm John Saucier's New York City seeing a Democratic Socialist sweep with three candidates endorsed by Mayor Zoran Mamdani winning primary contests yesterday. The mayor reacting to the election results today while participating in an event in the Bronx.
5: What I see these results as a reflection of are the fact that New Yorkers are hungry for a new kind of politics. They are hungry for a politics that understands working people should be at the heart of it.
4: House Speaker Mike Johnson calls these wins a wake-up call.
6: These are the times that Reagan was warning about. He was warning about communism overseas. Now it is on our own shores. And it is a very serious time, and every American needs to wake up and understand the threat.
4: None of these three candidates call themselves communists. Two are members of the Democratic Socialists of America. House Minority Leader Hakeem Jeffries says their victories will not reshape the House Democratic Caucus or what it's focused on. 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
12: 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With the addition of our new articles page, viewers can now find timely, biblically grounded insight on today's most important issues. 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
13: He's used us in amazing ways. He's used you in amazing ways. I believe that the Lord is continuing to open doors, and we're going to continue to move forward. 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
15: Hewitt, welcome to Hour 2, which I begin with Tim Rice, who is the D.C. Bureau Chief for the Daily Wire. He's the author of a brand new article in the Daily Wire, How the Kids Learned to Love Richard Nixon. It's an astonishing article. When I saw this, I immediately went and read it, and I found out that the smartest thing I've done in my life is hire Jim Byron, the new executive director who replaced me at the Nixon Library. Tim Rice, welcome. Thank you for this fabulous piece. I never got any coverage like this, but then again, I hadn't hired Chris Barber. Tell people what you found out and what you wrote.
16: Yeah, thank you so much for having me, Hugh. As you said, it's an astonishing story, and I was really glad to tell it. Basically, I'm sure some of your listeners and viewers have seen this, but about a year ago, we started noticing this trend of really cool Gen Z style TikToks and memes on the internet all about Richard Nixon. It wasn't just a sort of flash in the pan phenomenon. It seemed to have legs. People were reevaluating Nixon. Young people on social media were sharing stories about how, you know, we learned the wrong things about Watergate, about China, about Vietnam. So obviously this sent the left into a panic, right? How can we afford to have people rehabilitating Richard Nixon? That would demolish the narrative that all Republican presidents are evil criminals. So they started running these hit pieces, you know, wondering where are these memes coming from? Is it this vast right wing conspiracy? And I just figured, well, it's probably coming from the Nixon Library. Why don't we go talk to those folks? And, you know, it turns out, as is so often the case, it's not some vast right wing conspiracy. It's not some evil plot. It turns out that the folks, Chris and Jim, the people that you just mentioned, the young guys who are now running the Nixon Library and Foundation, are just really committed to their mission of stewarding President Nixon's legacy, and they just happen to be really good at their job. They're really good at making memes and finding new audiences and new viewers, making connections on social media. I forget the exact statistic. It's in the piece. Something like 50% of the visitors to the library have been under the age of 30 in the past year since they launched this new social media strategy. So it's really working for them, and it's really cool to see.
15: And lots of merch. I want to get my hat off.
16: And lots of merch. That's right.
15: It's like Nixon Maxing is the hat you used. And I don't know Chris Barber, but I know Jim Byron, Joe Lopez, Chris Nordyke, and the rest of the gang there. And they are all under 35. Do you think, this is a wild question, do you think other institutions that are in the marketing business might be well served by a generational overdue so that maybe say goodbye to the people over 50 and bring in the people under 35?
16: I mean, look, with all due respect to people of all age groups, right, I think that sometimes that is important. And I think, though, in this instance, you really see the benefit of youth, not just youth as youth, right, or young people because they're young and because they're hip. But in this instance, right, the fact that these guys are young, they're all under 35, and they have this knowledge of social media and this familiarity with Gen Z, that really actually allowed them to make connections that people might otherwise not have thought. And again, it's not to blame them, right? I mean, who before this would have thought that presidential libraries could become online phenomena, right? They pretty much exist for, you know, history nerds and dads, you know, both of which things I am, so I don't say that with judgment. But it's really important, right? This isn't just important for the Nixon Foundation, though of course it is, but it's important for America. It's important for America's young people. You know, I mentioned in the piece that I've been joking with my friends who I keep talking to about Nixon these days. Everyone learned the exact same thing. Richard Nixon is probably the only historical figure in American history who every student at every school for the past 50 years has gotten the same narrative. He did Watergate. He had stagflation. He said, "I'm not a crook." But he opened China and he ended the Vietnam War. So he was good on foreign policy. That's the line on Nixon. That's all people know. That's all they're allowed to teach. That's all that, you know, students know. But of course, he was this fascinating, you know, kind of incredible man, a self-made man, a lifelong public servant, a man who, despite the fact that he was repeatedly rejected by his party, by the media, by the Washington elites, he never left. He never just hung it all up and went back to private practice. You know, he ran for Congress. He ran for the presidency. He became vice president. He became president. Even after Watergate, he laid low for a couple years, but then he was around. He was giving interviews. He was advising presidents through Bill Clinton, during whose administration he died. I mean, this man was an American public servant through and through, and it's a shame that more Americans don't know the full story about him.
15: Now, as you tell in your story in the Daily Wire, and I just posted at the top of my X, and Tim's X account is Tim Rice DC, you point out it's triggered a reaction from the old anti-Nixon gang led by the self-described desk officer of the Watergate cover-up, John Dean. Now, he's a creep. I mean, he worked for creep. He's just a creep. And a bunch of the people that were in on getting Nixon are out there. They're very panicked by this because they realize they kind of lost the long game, haven't they, Tim?
16: Absolutely. And I mean, look, the John Dean and all the sort of turncoats or the, you know, the whistleblowers, I guess we should call them. They're obviously, and that's something that I'm even still digging into, right? I mean, I feel like everything I learned writing and researching this piece, I already realized and understood that there were problems with the sort of official story about Watergate. There's so much more there that I'm not even diving into. But I think the person who has the biggest to lose the most to lose is Bob Woodward, right? And I mean, it makes sense in retrospect. This is a man whose sort of entire journalistic career has been built around the Watergate legacy. So on the one hand, you sort of think, okay, it makes sense that Woodward would really want to tie himself to Watergate and to Nixon's resignation because that was the thing that made him. But the more you dig, and when you realize, as I wrote in the piece, that Ben Bradley, the editor at the Washington Post, had serious misgivings about Woodward's reporting, that Woodward was kind of a fabulist, that he was always sort of in it to sell books and get the movie deal, and that he's repeatedly, over the past 50 years, tried to, and successfully in many cases, shut down inquiries into, you know, Deep Throat, into Mark Felt, into how him and Carl Bernstein reported this story. So obviously he has a lot to lose personally, but also the sort of media establishment has a lot to lose because I think it's easy to forget at this point, but Watergate really was the foundational myth of, you know, mainstream media journalism as we know it today, right? This sense that reporters are out there to expose politicians, that politicians necessarily had something to hide, and that, oh, by the way, the politicians who have something to hide are Republicans, and it just so happens that the journalists tend to be working with Democrats. So, you know, to rethink the Nixon story, to rethink the Watergate narrative, is not just to rethink John Dean's career and Bob Woodward's career, it's to rethink the last half century of American politics, and realize that, hey, maybe the people who are telling us, you know, what's right and wrong, what's true and false, what's, you know, trustworthy and non-trustworthy in American life, in Washington, in the media. Maybe they weren't honest dealers, and maybe they haven't been from the beginning.
15: You know, I never comment on Bob Woodward. Tim, the quick story is, the month before the library opened and I was the first executive director and I oversaw its construction, I gave a tour to an LA Times reporter of it and of the archives, the stuff in the basement where you kept all the papers. And as we were leaving, I'd spent 2.5-3 hours with her. She asked, can anyone come here? And I thought offhand I'd make a joke. Well, I guess not Woodward. We're not going to let Woodward in. And that, of course, became the front page in the LA Times. And the call came from New Jersey where the boss was. And RN did not like that. And I got slapped on the fingers pretty quickly. But I don't comment on Woodward as a result of that. I do want to comment, though, on the fact that young people, what do you think, after you wrote that long piece, and I really want people to read it, why are younger people drawn to RN? I have my own theory. I worked for him when I was 21, so I have my own theory, but what do you think?
16: I think it's twofold. The first is just that he's somebody who has not really been on the table for them to read about, right? So, kind of paradoxically, he's fresh, even though he's one of the most covered, talked about, mocked, memeable figures in American history. As I said, it's only that capsule narrative. So now, and again, the foundation is doing a great job at this. Beyond just the memes, they're just posting videos of Nixon talking about Ukraine, Nixon talking about the economy, predicting things that happened in the past 15 years, predicting things that happened in the past 5 years. So I think partially it's just that they realize, oh man, there's this wealth of information. There's this fascinating political figure and thinker who we haven't had access to. But I also think that young people today are more poised than most generations of young people to question the official narrative, right? Because until 2020, you know, it was accepted that, you know, young people, they question their parents, they push back, they push boundaries, that's what they do. But if you think about, you know, young people today, they came of age during peak woke, right? When every corporation was telling them, and oftentimes their classroom teachers were telling them that they had to be ashamed of being white, of having privilege. Then this all came crashing down during the coronavirus pandemic when they watched bureaucrats sort of say, you know, go from 15 days to slow the spread to 2 years of remote learning and you're not graduating and you can't go to prom. Then we went through Biden, you know, and Kamala Harris, the bait and switch of that. They watched, you know, them, the Democrats get back in office and immediately try to impeach President Trump, only again for them to kind of go running for the hills in 2024. So, you know, there's probably never been an American generation that can more relate to Richard Nixon's story and has more of an opportunity to learn from it. A man who, again, was at every turn sort of lied about and shanghaied by all of these, you know, official organs from, you know, the media to Washington.
15: I think you're right. I'll add one little add-on for the young people. Very few people come from as far away as nowhere as Richard Nixon with nothing like Richard Nixon and end up being recognized as a genius and make it to the White House after losing the race for the president. He comes back and wins. Tim Rook's great article, Nixon is So Back, in the Daily Wire. Go to my X account or go to Tim Rice DC on X to find it. Thank you, Tim. I'll be right, DC Bureau Editor for the Daily Wire. I'll be right back on the Hugh Hewitt Show.
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0: conclusively. But I don't think maybe American supporters of Israel are going to stay in the Democratic Party. But really, do they have a future there?
1: No, absolutely not. I mean, this is the problem for the left, and it's not just in the United States. We see this across Europe. We see this across Asia and the Anglosphere in Australia, where I come from, and other places like that. On the left, anti-Semitism has become a central tenet, and it's not just anti-Israel. Let me be absolutely clear.
0: Oh, I agree.
1: This is not just about Israel. This is about, and it's not just the new narrative about Bibi Netanyahu. This is about the Jewish people. It is the hatred that my people have known for thousands of years. I don't understand it. I don't understand why it's back, but it is at the heart of the left now.
0: Oh, the ancient evil never goes away. It just depends on where you are in time to see how large the fire has grown. Danny Pletka from AEI. Follow her on X at D Pletka. Listen to Shane Mark Thiessen on What the Hell is Going On, one of the best podcasts out there. And stay tuned. Thank you to The Hugh Hewitt Show.
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0: Well, as we speak, talking with NATO Secretary General Mark Rutte, here is one poll from his gaggle in the Oval minutes ago, cut number 11.
16: Well, they're going radical left. They're going, really, you know, talk about the Democrat socialists. You took really, it's really communist. That's these people. I watched that woman last night. That's not a socialist. I know socialists. That woman is a communist. And, you know, what they don't say is that I was 16-0 last night. But mine were a little more boring, a little more mainstream. They were Republican conservatives. but we were 16 and 0.

0: And if you look over the last 2.5 years, we're about 347 and just about 0. That's pretty good. But nobody writes that. But he picked 3. They won. They beat a guy named Dan Goldman, who's, you know, a loser. He was one of my prosecutors, one of my many prosecutors that they used on me. Dan Goldman, not a good prosecutor, fortunately, but he's now looking for a job. I was very surprised to see, you know, because he's a pretty liberal guy. When they go more liberal than Dan Goldman, they're really into Never Never Land.
1: Does this tell you that the Democratic Party's 2028 nominee will likely be, or could likely be, a Democratic socialist?
0: Well, it should make it easier for Republicans, because most of the nation is composed of sane people. They don't want to... You know, if you look throughout history, go back thousands of years, you've always had socialism and communism by different names. It's never, ever worked. It's not going to work this time.
2: All right, it's not going to work. It never works. He's right about that. 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And I got it in the trundling range, which is between 10 and 15 miles per hour. Not fast. Not my old, my personal record is 3 hours and 12 minutes and a half in a marathon. And 71 minutes in a 10 miler. I'm nothing like that now. I'm twice as slow. I'm half as fast. Right? Half as fast. Doesn't matter. 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
9: Fox News, I'm Deborah Valentine. President Trump meeting with Senate Republicans today after abruptly deciding not to sign a bipartisan bill designed to lower the cost of housing. Fox's Chad Perger.
10: The reason is that he said we have to pass the Save America Act first. They don't seem to have the votes to do that, and that's going to be an issue of contention.
9: The Save America Act would impose restrictions on how Americans vote. Voting rights groups warn that millions of legitimate voters could be disenfranchised. The three progressive candidates backed by New York City Mayor Zohran Mamdani won their party's primaries Tuesday, defeating establishment Democrats. House Democratic Caucus Chair Pete Aguilar of California weighs in.
11: Much of that is based on their frustration and anxiety and the economic uncertainty that people face. And voters are going to take it out in different ways.
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17: 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There was one client that planned to retire in 2 years, but she had severe health issues. She met with Sam Young at Life Income Management. 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
2: Thank you, Hewitt. Welcome to Hour 3 of today's program, in which I'm joined at the beginning by Rear Admiral Mark Montgomery, retired United States Navy, now senior fellow at the Foundation for the Defense of Democracies. Admiral, welcome back. I want to start. One of my ace reporters was in the crowd at the symposium on shipbuilding today. And they quote you as saying, if President Trump wants the Golden Dome or the Golden Fleet, he's going to need Asian takeout. What's that mean, Admiral?
19: Yeah, so I wrote an op-ed a few months ago where I submitted that as the title of the article. They stripped it out. But the principle is that, yeah, there no sense of humor of those editors, Hugh. The argument is that, look, the president has made a generational investment in the Navy. So the president has had the vision to say, look, we've got to invest more in the military. But it's not just one-third, one-third, one-third. I need to very specifically invest in the Navy, and not just the whole Navy, but shipbuilding. And very specifically, he's worried about surface ship and submarine shipbuilding. And a lot of this money, because the submarine shipbuilding was kind of being taken care of, a lot of this money is about surface shipbuilding. Well, listen, the Navy has not done a great job. Our last three surface ships, the Littoral Combat Ship, the DDG 1000, and the Constellation Frigate, have not succeeded. Now, look, the vessels themselves may be able to do their mission, but they've come in at such an exorbitant price, so late in the case of LCS and DDG 1000, the Frigate had not had a chance to be late yet when it was canceled, that they were failures as shipbuilding. So my take is that there's a problem with the military, the naval officers leading this. There's a problem with the production, the shipyards. There's some challenges with Congress and resourcing that all came together to say, look, you know, we are no longer in a position to rely solely on the U.S. shipyards to build these. You can look over at Japan and Korea and see really high-quality frigates being built. And in the case of Japan, in both countries, high-quality destroyers being built at a fraction of the cost of the U.S. production. So as we think about spending this $100 billion over 2 years, this generational investment by Donald Trump, that I think the Navy leadership, the Department leadership, and most importantly, the OMB leadership under Russ Vogt needs to look overseas to use Japanese and Korean shipyards, not to build all the ships, but to either invest in U.S. shipyards or build a couple ships over there while they get the U.S. shipyards going, and then build the rest, the most of them, in the United States.
2: Now, Admiral, I believe that is the way forward. I think that's what we've done with icebreakers. They're being bought a couple abroad, and then they're going to invest in the United States, and we're going to buy seven from them here, icebreakers. But I looked at the most recent shipbuilding plan. It goes down to 9 carriers. What do you think of that?
19: You have to look at it in the big picture of everything you're producing. 9 is a low number. Myself and our mutual friend Jerry Hendricks would say it's not the carrier, it's the air wing, right? And so,
2: right,
19: if you show me, if the aviators can get into their skulls that you're going to need a long range unmanned strike aircraft. Off of those aircraft carriers, that I'm for a higher number of aircraft carriers. But if you're going to continue to tell me that everything's got to be manned, and with the man in the cockpit, the range is reduced, the risk of being lost is increased, I'm not excited about carriers. So I'm a fan of carriers. You know, I commanded a carrier strike group. I believe in them. But look, it's time for the aviators to get religion on the fact that we're rapidly approaching a day where many missions are best accomplished by unmanned strike aircraft. And neither the Navy or the Air Force has shown any of the speed and agility in the development of unmanned aircraft. that they do in making sure the next manned aircraft that they're interested in gets onto the drawing board and into the fleet.
2: Well, let me then bring up our destroyers, backbone of the Navy. We'll talk about them in a segment, too, about what to do about the Strait if this goes south, and I think it will. I'm told that both in Mississippi and in Maine, the two places where we make the Arleigh Burke destroyer, both shipyards are at least 42 months behind on the delivery of their ships. What do we do about that?
19: So, you know, we're not going to be able to build another destroyer shipyard. I don't think that's really in the cards when I talk about the Asian takeout menu. It's probably frigate and consul ships, logistics ships. For those destroyers, it's first of all, hold the shipyards accountable to the contracts they've agreed to, get them to try to speed up part of its workforce. You know, they've had union issues in Maine several times over the last, you know, decade that each time cause a year to 2 years worth of perturbation in the schedule. You know, 3 and 6 month work stoppages. They have this compounding effect. Down south, they don't have the union issues, but they've struggled with too many other things going on in the yards. So get them focused on putting out destroyers at the right rate. Get them persistent long-term contracts, which the Navy's been good at for the last few years. I mean, most of the time, most of the ships are coming in abroad, you know, 5 to 9 ship contracts. Keep that going so they can see the long-term supply chain issues and invest against them. Hold them accountable for delays that happen beyond that. I think with the destroyer, the Arleigh Burke class destroyer, the Navy has actually reasonably settled on not too many changes, and you know, because it's the we're past number 80 now, and they've evolved during those 80, but we're not holding up individual ships or blocks of ships with too aggressive shipbuilding changes like we had with the littoral combat ship and the frigate. So I think we can get these recovered. Maybe certain parts of them can be built at other yards, you know, private small yards, and brought in as we're seeing done with the Columbia class. And the Virginia class, you know, where work is done outside the yard and brought in, there could be some of that. But I would let those two, they're two yards that know how to build a good ship. I mean, I always felt that a Bath ironwork ship was best built. It's a high quality ship, and I would take that ship into combat with any Chinese ship in any All day. Right. So we're building a good ship.
2: Just move it faster. Now, I want to ask you about, sometimes you blink and you miss something big. I think it was big when the Ukrainians sunk the Moscow with drones. Then I thought it was enormous when an unmanned ship from Saronic went and picked up our two downed airmen from the Apache. I just thought that was a moment, an inflection point. Do we have Saronic fleets in our future? Are there going to be like 500 of these things out there with missiles and bombs and sensors on them?
19: So we have medium size unmanned surface vessels, MUSVs. We have those in our future. I think we'll have a fleet of about 150 to 300 of those that'll do all kinds of missions, sensors, weapons packages. I think that they'll drift into LUSV, large unmanned surface vessels, with even larger weapon packages, so that we can increase the lethality of our manned units that are out there with these unmanned ships. You know, not, you know, tethered, not by rope, but electronically tethered to them as they maneuver around the Pacific oceans. So, yes, we're going to have that in there. Look, I was critical of the aviators early. I'll be critical of the surface warfare officers here. Our MUSV, LUSV programs have been fitful, stop and go for about 7 or 8 years. Congress has just about lost their mind on this. You know, because of the fitful starting and going. But I think we're in the future. That Saronic rescue was fantastic. I have to tell you, what's going on in Ukraine isn't MUSVs or LUSVs. These are small vessels. You know, these are basically slightly bigger than jet skis. And it is shocking the way they have removed Russian sea control from the Black Sea. Russia thought they'd have sea denial or sea control or dominance. They've had none of it. They're camping out farther and farther up the river, you know, in Russian ports, you know, deep, you know, well east of Crimea, trying not to get hit by unmanned surface or subsurface vessels, you know, going into their shipyards.
2: That's remarkable. Okay, last question in this segment. That one of our downed airmen reported that he was hiding from a jellyfish formation of Iranian drones. That was a master drone and then little drones dangling down from it, and he was sort of weirded out by that. What is that? What do we have to worry about? And do we have to worry about Mythos, the new AI coming out of Anthropic, taking over our autonomous aircraft and ships?
19: So I'm not sure what he saw. That would, by the way, is a very unlucky pilot. I think he was shot down twice in 7 days. So, I mean, that's a tough road for him. Yeah, if that's the pilot, the front seater. I'm not sure which guy saw the octopus, the front seater or the back seater. Do I think that they are I've seen swarming type technology used in Ukraine at a low level. I've seen the U.S. test swarming technology with drones, so it wouldn't surprise me that the Iranians are doing some of that. I'm not ready to, I don't know that they're launching drones from drones yet, but we've seen that in Ukraine. So I will believe a lot, that he saw something unusual. Hopefully he's describing it in better detail than that to the professional intelligence official.
2: Okay, I'll be right back with Rear Admiral Montgomery. Don't go anywhere. We're going to talk about the Strait of Hormuz when we come back and how it stands in his view. Stay tuned, America, to the Hugh Hewitt Show.
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0: they don't become subjects and slaves again. And that's what the fable tradition does, and that's what I want to teach everyone to reteach the next generation.
1: That's a fabulous objective. I think you've moved towards it. Mr. Meehan, as he says at the top, Mr. Meehan presents the American Book of Fables. 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It's a splendid, indeed, unmatched 4th of July present to everyone. Matthew, thank you, and a happy 4th and a happy 250th. 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I'll be right back, America.
2: Here's something most people don't know. 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

0: It's Jennifer Horn. 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
5: Now we continue to deprogram Victocrats. Here's Larry Elder.
1: 888-971-SAGE, 888-971-7243. I am Larry Elder. We are Salem News Channel. Coming up, United Nations Secretary General praised the war in Iran and praised Donald Trump. We have an update on Dennis Prager's health. Secretary of State Marco Rubio says Iran's support for terror proxies is, in fact, forbidden under the deal that's being negotiated. Barack Obama said Michelle Obama was under extreme amount of pressure and faced double standards because she was the first black first lady. All of this and more, 888-971-SAGE. Marty is in Colorado Springs. Marty, you're on the Larry Elder Show. Thank you for calling.
6: Hello, Larry. How are you?
1: I am well. How are you?
6: Good, good. Thank you for being the great Eldersky and standing up for conservative values and for common sense. I appreciate you, Larry.
1: Well, thank you.
6: I just wanted to say you had a caller just a few minutes ago that said that immigration laws should be under Congress. And I taught social studies, and I live in Colorado, but I taught social studies in California for 26 years. And I've kept in touch with a lot of my students. And I got five or six texts saying, why don't the adults know the rules?
1: Mm-hmm.
6: These are, well, now they're no longer eighth grade students. They're in high school and beginning college, but they know their constitution. I made sure. And it's sad that a lot of adults are clueless.
1: Well, I'll tell you what's even sadder. That wasn't a caller. That was a woman.

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3: Fox News, I'm Deborah Valentine. President Trump meeting with Senate Republican leaders after abruptly canceling the signing of the bipartisan Road to Housing Act, demanding Congress first pass the Save America Act. Alabama Senator Tommy Tuberville defended the move on The Story with Martha McCallum.
4: It'll be the last time we'll have a Republican president or Republican Senate or a House. That's how fast this country's going down to communism, and we need to stop it. We can stop it.
3: Opponents argue the provisions would disproportionately burden some voting groups. A dozen people indicted in a conspiracy to smuggle contraband into 8 federal prisons using drones.
5: 5 defendants are charged in a separate methamphetamine conspiracy, 7 defendants charged in a marijuana conspiracy, and 4 defendants charged in a K2 conspiracy.
3: U.S. Attorney Will Keyes of Middle Georgia. 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
6: Larry Elder here, the sage from South Central, the prince of Pico Union, the czar of common sense, the great Eldersky, Don Lorenzo. Welcome to the program. No victocrats allowed, because we've got a country to save. So let's get her teed up!
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6: 888-971-SAGE, 888-971-7243. I am Larry Elder. 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Dan Goldman, who was one of the managers, a prosecutor for one of Donald Trump's impeachment trials, Trump hater, has lost his primary to another Jewish politician who has been harshly critical of Israel. Dan Goldman does not believe that Israel has engaged in genocide, and apparently that's his problem. So now he's been defeated by a harder left Jew named Bran Lander, who said this about Dan Goldman, number 24.
20: Yeah, I mean, look, I think Dan Goldman knows that he's out of step with his district on this issue. He voted for every single standalone aid package to Israel to fund all the 2,000-pound bombs that, you know, destroyed all of the schools and hospitals in Gaza. I've made clear I'll sign on to the Block the Bombs Act and the Ceasefire Compliance Act, neither of which he has, and I won't vote for any more money for Israel while it's violating Palestinian human rights and international law. That's a pretty stark difference, and it's one that Democratic voters are really clear about.
6: Mind-numbing. Mind-numbing. Israel just went to war in Gaza just because they were just grouchy that day. Attacked on October 7th. In the most vicious way since the Holocaust. 1,400 Jews killed, hundreds taken hostages. And he's talking about the hospitals that were bombed. Are you aware Hamas
18: puts military operations beneath hospitals so that people like this will then complain that Israel has engaged in inappropriate warfare. What an idiot. Now, he also brought out the F word. No, not that one. Fascism. Number 21.
20: Last Thursday, I gave a name to that spirit that has been moving in New York City. I said it was solidarity. I said it was the force we need to vanquish our biggest foes. And I don't mean Wemby and the Spurs. Solidarity is the force that we need to vanquish Trump's fascism. To abolish ICE. Stand up to the billionaires who are rigging our economy against us.
18: Once again, referring to a democratically elected man as a fascist. Every time he coughs up a hairball, he gets sued by the courts. Has he refused to abide by a ruling? Has he sent brown shirts and stormtroopers into the streets, as happened during fascist Germany, to round up and kill enemies? Has he shut down media outlets? Has he confiscated firearms so that citizens can't take up against a fascist government that's engaging in alleged tyranny? And again, this man is Jewish. Abolishing ICE? Are you serious? Zoran Mamdani, number 31.
21: What are two specific examples of federal policies that they could change with their votes, given that we're talking about four socialists?
22: I think what we can see in their candidacies and what we will see in their leadership is a commitment to humanity. And when it comes to domestic policy, I know that for many of them, one clear area of concern is the cruelty of ICE. You've heard from a number of not just the candidates who became congresspeople last night, but rather candidates across the country, the need to abolish ICE. It's something that I've echoed myself.
18: So, get this straight. Minimum of 10 million people intentionally allowed in the country during the Biden administration. Some people put the number as high as 20 million. Some of them convicted murderers in their own countries. Some of them on the terror watch list. But we should abolish ICE. Everything that you don't like about ICE was done during the Obama years. Everything. Including streets, sweeps in the streets. Did anybody accuse Barack Obama of engaging in fascism? He was called, by the way, deporter-in-chief by Louis Gutierrez, a Democrat congressman from Illinois, who was very angry about all the people that Barack Obama deported. And this candidate who defeated Dan Goldman in the primary and will very likely be the Democrat elected in New York has made a promise. Number 32.
20: Look, we need to make clear what the fights are we're going to stand up for. I gave one example last night. I think one of the best things that Democrats did in a unified way last year was to make the shutdown, the government shutdown, you know, a fight about the healthcare subsidies. I think next year, I think we should tell people this fall, is we're going to make that what we fight in the budget for next year. We're not going to vote for a budget that doesn't restore health care subsidies on the exchanges to bring people back their health care, Medicare, Medicaid, subsidies for small businesses and working people's on the exchange. We won't vote for a budget that doesn't do that. And then let's go fight and deliver it and hold out till the end this time.
18: Aber Kawas, K-A-W-A-S, is a Muslim activist, also an endorsed Mamdani candidate, criticized the U.S. system of, quote, capitalism, racism, white supremacy, and Islamophobia, end of quote. Number 18.
23: And finding that, like, you know,
1: the system of capitalism and racism and white supremacy, et cetera, have all, and Islamophobia have all been used, you know, to colonize lands, right, to take resources from other people. And so this is like a long trajectory. And we're just seeing the manifestations of that continuation, right, with 9/11. And so a lot of times when people are asking us to respond about, you know, attack, right, when if you look back like historically, right, you know, a lot of us come from lands that were colonized, lands where wars are being waged, right, and a lot of times because of U.S. policy or the policies in Europe. And so I find that we can connect over that, but then also that the idea that we have to apologize for, like, a terror attack that, like, a couple of people did, and then there is no apologies or reparations for genocides and for slavery, et cetera, is something that I kind of find, like, reprehensible.
18: Where do you start? Where do you start with that? Here's Speaker Johnson on the rise of what John Fetterman called the dirtbag left, number 35.
2: You saw the result of this latest, these primary elections for the Democrat Party. The headlines this morning say it all. I've got a collection of them here. Socialist earthquake, one of them said. Mamdani candidates sweep New York House races. These are socialists. These are Marxists in their ideology. Next headline, Mamdani hails new chapter for Democrats, one of the chyrons said this morning on the news. Hakeem Jeffries, my counterpart, you know, the Democrat leader here in the House, was booed at some of these return parties last night. You saw that on social media and some of the clips. When he was being interviewed on the screen, the crowds in New York, in his own backyard, in the Bronx, in one of these districts, were booing him. And they shouted, "You're next." Hakeem Jeffries has a tall task ahead of him right now. He's got to go out and somehow make a credible pitch to Democrat establishment donors that that's a good national investment right now. That's a tough one to make. He has just proven that he cannot even hold the line in his own backyard. How can he possibly defend against the Marxist march around the country in these other districts? This is not your father's Democrat Party, as we see all the time. Last night, among the incumbents who lost, Adriano Espiat, who's chair of the Democrats' Hispanic Caucus, Dan Goldman, who was mocked for his Jewish heritage in a coffee shop in New York and maligned online because of that. The Democrat Party, the socialists, the Marxists, have nominated some of the most radical candidates to ever run for office, and they're running for Congress. The insurgent left is on the rise. I was reminded all last night and this morning about the warning, the admonition from...
18: Scary. Absolutely scary. 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
6: people say 888-971-SAGE, 888-971-7243. I am Larry Elder. We are Salem News Channel. Coming up, we're going to talk about Dennis Prager's health. We have an update. Secretary of State Marco Rubio says that Iran's support for terror proxies is, in fact, forbidden under the deal being negotiated. Nine Nations Secretary General praised Donald Trump for the war against Iran. Barack Obama says Michelle Obama was under extreme amount of pressure because she was a first black first lady and faced double standards. Really, even as the media practically licked her to death, fawned all over her, was she on three covers of Vogue as first lady when Melania Trump has been on zero as first lady, even though Melania Trump was a professional model? But Michelle Obama was under extreme amount of pressure and faced double standards because she was the first black first lady, says Barack Obama. All of this and more, 888-971-SAGE. Dave is in Anderson, Indiana. Dave, you're on the Larry Elder Show.
7: Yes, I'm just wanted to talk about the reflection pond. I've got an answer for that. Well, they'd have to empty it and then seal the wounds that it has gotten from the liberal whatever they are that tore it up. But there's an invasive species that's come in on European ships called the zebra mussel. It's a European species. And what it has done to Lake Huron is it's covered the bottom of Lake Huron. And 10 years ago, you could only see 3 feet to the water. Now you can see 36 feet down. But this has a bad outcome because the game fish, what they wanted to save by clearing up all these algae in the water, the smaller fish, or the feeder fish that feed the game fish, they're not as many because there's not as much algae. So in turn, they have very few game fish in Lake Huron. But if he fills the bottom of the reflecting pool with that, you will never have an algae problem again. Just be very careful not to let it into the bay.
6: Dave, I just read a long article this morning in the Washington Post and said the reason for the algae was because of climate change. that

0: waters are getting warmer all over the world, and that's what's causing the algae problem, and Donald Trump is failing to appreciate that. I'm just telling you what the Washington Post said.
1: Yeah, I know. But.
0: Okay, consider the source. So, yeah, Donald Trump is not considering this is a worldwide problem with water getting warmer, and therefore the algae is there, and Donald Trump can do all he wants, put all the chemicals he wants in there, and it won't stop the problem. I'm just telling you what the Washington Post said. The Secretary General of the United Nations has praised Donald Trump for making the world safer by taking military action against Iran. That's not going to make a whole lot of European nations smile, will it? And Marco Rubio says no. This memorandum of understanding will in fact cover the support for terror proxies. All of this and more, 888-971-SAGE. Do not leave town.
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5: News. I'm John Saucier. NATO Secretary General Mark Rutte meeting with President Trump in Washington today ahead of next month's NATO summit in Turkey. The president criticizing the alliance and says he just needs one thing from NATO allies.
6: I just want their loyalty. We don't need their money. We don't need anything. We have the most powerful military in the world by far. But I just want loyalty. You know, we're so loyal to them.
5: The NATO Secretary General defending the alliance.
7: I do agree there's reason for disappointment. Absolutely. But my argument is this. These are isolated cases.
5: The president has been critical of NATO for not helping the U.S. secure the Strait of Hormuz. European leaders stressed NATO's defensive alliance, and the U.S. and Israel didn't consult with them before starting the war. Camp Mystic filing for Chapter 11 bankruptcy reorganization. The filing comes nearly a year after flooding in the Texas Hill Country killed 25 campers and two teenage counselors at this Christian camp for girls. America's listening to Fox News.
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